0: There's Jane McKay with Finn and Nick Cleaner. They were part of the successful GSKC team at the Nationals titles. I think they set a record for it.
1: Fantastic. Did you want to read us an excerpt from, I believe they were in the paper last week. Did you want to read us a little excerpt from that article?
0: Yep. The fellow junior, Finn Kleiner, won the 16 kilogram with one arm cycle and the 30 minute with the 12 kilos with the one arm cycle. And he achieved world champion qualified standards. He is currently too young to compete at that level on the world stage, making him one to watch in the future qualifying seasons.
1: Fantastic. All right, that's really cool. And did you say that you see them sometimes training?
0: I've seen them around in town.
1: Yeah. Yeah.
0: Yeah.
1: Okay, well, it sounds like they definitely make a make an impression. It sounds like a great achievement. And before we go to another song, we've got so much going on in the art world. Desert Mob is still continuing until Sunday, the 25th of October, showcasing over 30 art centres. The Desert Mob 2026 exhibition is an invitation to view hundreds of work by artists who are members of the Aboriginal Governed Community art centres across Central Australia. So join those artists for the official opening at the Araluen Art Centre. So that its official opening already happened, but that is continuing until Sunday, the 25th of October. And upcoming as well, we've got the Bindi Digital Art Prize 2026. Friday the 23rd of October to Friday the 6th of November. Now, 23rd of October from 6 to 8pm is the opening of that. And Bindi Enterprises invites you to celebrate and explore the rich diversity of talent within Australia's digital arts community, with a special focus on uplifting emerging artists, shaping the future of creative expression. The opening event features special guest speakers, food and drink, the announcement of the 2026 winners, and live music by the Alice Kings. Well, thank you so much, listeners. We will be right back after this song.

0: Hello and welcome back to 8CCC. You are here with Mr. G and the St. Phillips girls. We're here with Arne and Kyla for our weekly St. Phillips wrap-up. Today we've got some exciting things coming up for you on our show. But first we wanted to hear from our ma'am, Asta Hill. She has released an opinion piece on Thursday the 1st of October in the Centralian. Cause for celebration. One of my favourite things about this town is that every day, just by walking down the street, I get to hear languages from all over Central Australia and across the world. While the tens of thousands of years of Aboriginal cultural history are undoubtedly central to our town's identity, migrants have also played an important role. Afghan Kamilias first arrived in the 1860s along with Europeans, followed by Chinese, Italians, Germans, Greeks, Russians and Filipinos, all coming to seek a new place to live and in turn leaving their mark on our town. Under the hospitality of desert Aboriginal communities, we all share in the art, music, sports, food and philosophy that emerge from our melting pot town. According to the 2021 census, more than 40% of our town has at least one parent born overseas, and more than a quarter were born overseas themselves. On 17th of September, I had the honour of welcoming 71 adults and 10 children as new Australian citizens. They originally came from 27 countries around the world. The pride and joy were palpable, and my cheeks ached from smiling by the end of the ceremony. On the same day, the federal government announced plans to slash migration by 25% in 2 years and by half compared with post-COVID 2023 numbers. These plans frame migrants as a problem to be solved, blaming migrants for complex issues in housing, employment and services. But here in regional Australia, we know firsthand that migrants play a key economic role in our community. Here, migrants work as doctors and nurses, teach young people, staff remote stores and everything in between. When I think of migrants in our town, I think of my dear friends, neighbours, colleagues and teammates. I think of the nurses and midwives who supported me through pregnancies and tenderly cared for my elderly grandfather. I think of community events which bring people together. Recent independent research has shown that migrants help to sustain and revitalise regional Australian towns by boosting business and labour. Flow-on benefits in high migration towns include higher average incomes and productivity levels, increased population stability and more community resilience. We may not be able to directly influence federal government decisions on migration, but we can make sure that migrants always feel welcome and valued in Impantua, Alice Springs. When we come from a place of connection and not fear, it is easy to celebrate the ways our community is enriched by the people who choose to call Australia and Alice Springs home. That is the opinion piece by our Alice Springs Mayor, Asta Hill, on Thursday the 1st of October, Cause for Celebration. A great read. And if you haven't picked up your copy of the Centralian this week, please make sure that you do. Now, girls, you've also been reading the paper this morning. And the Centralian has released their movie guide with their picks of the week. Arne, what are some picks of the week for films to watch this week, either on their streaming service or on free-to-air?
1: There's this one called Isle of Dogs, SBS World Movies, Sunday, 8:30 p.m, and it's PG. Say this stop-motion comedy's title quickly enough and you'll hear the hidden meaning behind the Wes Anderson's canine caper. I love dogs. The surprisingly political affairs follow 12-year-old Atari, voice of Koyu Rankin, and his dog spots live Schreiber, who have been separated after a public health order saw all the dogs deported to an island of landfill. The bizarre setting quickly gives away to a heartful tale as Atari teams up with 5 exiled pups to find his best friend.
0: Okay, so that was Sunday night on SBS Movie Isle of Dogs. Have we got any movies coming up, Kyla, on free-to-air that we can watch?
2: Yeah, there's a movie called Oppenheimer, which is on 7 on Friday, 8 p.m. It is MA 15+. Throughout history, humankind has discovered that we can create almost anything we can imagine. The question is whether we should. This intellectual and emotional epic from Christopher Nolan debates exactly that as it creates the creation of the atomic bomb. At its center is an Oscar-winning performance by Cillian Murphy as physicist J. Robert Oppenheimer, whose work on the Top Secret Manhattan Project would change the world.
0: Fantastic. And the Centralian has given Oppenheimer 5 stars, and you can watch that on free-to-air on 7 at 8 p.m. on Friday night. Now, I don't know if you girls were watching movies at the cinema when Barbieheimer was all the rage. Did either of you get along to the Barbie movie? Did you watch the Barbie movie with Margot Robbie?
1: No.
0: Well, we called it Barbieheimer because they were both released on the same day. And so every cinema across Australia had all of this Barbie merchandise up around and all of the Oppenheimer merchandise around. And Oppenheimer's a great one for our audience because, of course, Christopher Nolan directed that film, and, of course, he's had his latest, The Odyssey, in cinemas as well. So, listeners, definitely check your free-to-air TV guides, see what's on. I know that there's been a few picks this week, some old, some new, one being Beaches, Bette Midler's iconic film. Well, we will be right back after this song. Thank you so much for listening to St. Philip's College. We will be right back after this.

0: and welcome back to 8CCC Radio. You are here with St. Philip's College. You're listening to Mr. G, and I'm here with Arne and Kyla. Now, today in the Centralian, we are reading from last Thursday. We have got some on-demand streaming and television recommendations. Now, the first one I want to point out is a new show called Kill Jackie. And it is streaming. It started on Friday on Stan. Kill Jackie has one of my favourite actresses at the helm, Catherine Zeta-Jones. Now, girls, did either of you watch the show Wednesday?
1: No.
0: No?
1: Like half of it.
0: Sort of. Okay. So maybe Wednesday didn't make it as popular with the teenagers as I first thought. But Catherine Zeta-Jones, I guess I would call it a hiatus, but Catherine Zeta-Jones, a lot of films in the 90s and 2000s. And then we hadn't really heard from her in a while. And then in Wednesday, she played Morticia, Wednesday's mother. But she is in this new show called Kill Jackie. As I said, it is streaming on Stan now. And it is a lethal revenge thriller. Catherine Zeta-Jones plays the title character Jackie, an art dealer with a dark past. Her history is about to catch up with her. When seven ruthless assassins come calling, Jackie turns the tables and begins hunting them down one by one. Rising Australian star Hattie Hook plays the character of Charlie, Jackie's personal assistant and best friend. Now, the reason that this show excites me so much is that Catherine Zeta-Jones has played some pretty strong female characters, but in this one I can just tell that she's, just from the commercials, I can just see that she's having so much fun. Okay, so that is on Stan. What is coming up, Kyla, on HBO Max for those of our listeners who subscribe to HBO Max on streaming?
1: So there's a movie called War. Sienna Miller and Dominic West go head to head in this glamorous, greed-driven series about divorce and the lawyers who make it happen. Tech entrepreneur Morgan and film star Carla are caught in headlines, grabbing legal battle where both parties will stop at nothing to win.
0: Okay, all right. That sounds really high tension. A bit of a divorce drama in War, currently streaming on HBO Max. So that's Stan, that's HBO Max. Arne, what is available for those of our listeners who are on Apple TV?
2: There's this one called The Last and First, like Winter K2.
0: The Last First, Winter K2. That sounds interesting. What's that about?
2: It's about a great prize in mountaineering to be the first to submit K2 in the winter. But as you'll see this eye-opening documentary, there's a good reason no one had ever done it before or since it was achieved in 2021. Following an attempt by an Icelandic climber and a Pakistani father-son team, this film is as unpredictable as the conditions themselves.
0: Okay, fantastic. For those of us who like a bit of an outdoor adventure with high thrill and high tension, that sounds like the show for you. Now, girls, have either of you ever watched the reality game show, The Traitors?
1: No.
0: Okay. Have you ever heard of it? No.
1: No.
0: Okay. So it's in the US, it's in the UK, and it's now in Australia. The first Australian season just aired last month, I believe it wrapped up. And they also have Traitors with everyday people, but they have a celebrity Traitors. I know that in the US and UK version, they'll often have Real Housewives, will be cast members, comedians, actors, etc. And Celebrity Traitors UK, the last season, Alan Carr was the winner. Now, for those of our listeners out there, I don't believe I've just revealed a spoiler for you. Apologies if I have, but it was quite publicised that he was the winner, so I don't think I've spoiled the ending for anyone. However, it is still great listening. So if you can access Celebrity Traitors UK, I highly recommend it. But streaming as of Saturday on Channel 10 free-to-air is the latest season of Celebrity Traitors UK. Christmas has come early For Traders fans, the US civilian version of the backstabbing franchise is well underway, and now host Claudia Winkleman is welcoming 21 famous faces back to the Scottish Highlands for a game of murder and mayhem. Among the supposed faithful actors, Richard E. Grant, Bella Ramsey and Michael Sheen, comedian James Acosta and model Jerry Hall are all amongst the cast. So we've got some great things happening in television. It is almost time for St. Philip's College to say goodbye for the morning. We're going to send you to one more song before we send you off onto your Tuesday. We will be right back.

0: Yeah, so I hope you guys enjoyed what we were talking about today.
1: And that was it for the St. Philip's Radio. Going out with Arne and
0: Kyla.
1: See you guys later.

0: Nini maana ya afya ya kimsingi? 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

0: Hello, my name is Shannon Gallagher, and I'm from Desert Mulga Band Singer. You're listening to 8CCC.
1: Oh, oh, oh, oh, oh, oh, oh, oh, oh, oh, oh, oh, oh, oh, oh, oh, oh, oh, oh, oh, oh, oh, oh, oh, oh, oh, oh, oh, oh, oh, oh, oh, oh, oh, oh, oh, oh, oh, oh, oh, oh, oh, oh, oh, oh, oh, oh, oh, oh, oh, oh, oh, oh, oh, oh, oh, oh, oh, oh, oh, oh, oh, oh, oh, oh, oh, oh, oh, oh, oh, oh, oh, oh, oh, oh, oh, oh, oh, oh, oh, oh, oh, oh, oh, oh, oh, oh, oh, oh, oh, oh, oh, oh, oh, oh, oh, oh, oh, oh, 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

0: everyone belongs. Many voices, one frequency on ACCC Radio. 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
1: Gini bu isonye. 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It's a form of helping people fit into the society or a way of making everyone feel welcomed or accepted in.

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1: 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For me, personally, I have actually tried to carry everyone along, treat everyone with love, accommodate people's culture, you know, treat everyone with respect, make sure that everyone has equal rights, or I treat everyone the same and pay attention when necessary, and encourage active participation.

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1: Choir Girl was the first single that Cold Chisel had real commercial radio success with. It was also the first song that we recorded with producer Mark Opitz. I wrote the song about a girlfriend of a year or two beforehand. This one's got a melody.

0: You just listened to an ACCC feature album, showcasing new music with a view from the centre.
1: Many voices, one place.
2: My name is Jeffrey Castle, and I was born in Windsor, Ontario, Canada. I came to Alice Springs in 2000, just a bit out of the blue. I was doing a teaching prac while I was studying to become a teacher in Melbourne, and I came up to Umblutterwitch community to do a month teaching and passed through Alice Springs. I really liked it. I always thought I'd come back. Long story short, I moved overseas to England and lived there for about 6 years and married an Australian, and we emigrated back to Australia and we're here for about a year, and then came out to Alice in 2008. Got offered a job at the Alice Springs School of the Air, which was I was pretty excited about because it's a bit of a historic school with a reputation for using pioneering technology in terms of education. And shortly after that, I actually got involved with ACCC as soon as I arrived. I've always had a love for community radio since I was pretty young, and used to volunteer at a radio station back where I'm from. Things I love about Alice Springs is the community here. It's pretty eclectic, eccentric community, I think. There's lots of opportunities here. And you just manage to squeeze in, I think, a lot in one day in Alice Springs as compared to other places I've lived. I also love the climate. I love its diversity. I love its history and its landscape. It's given me so many opportunities. I've also found that creatively, Alice Springs seems to inspire me a lot. And I think I've realized a lot of the creative potential that I thought I had, but maybe didn't come to the surface in other places I've lived here. It just seems to happen really naturally. So I've lived here for almost 5 years, and I'm planning on moving to Sydney for a while, but hopefully we'll be coming back often for a bit of work and a bit of pleasure and to visit, and I think Alice Springs is my home. My involvement with ACCC started when I began as a presenter for a music program that was all instrumental music. I used to do that on Saturday afternoons. And I started that in 2009 and did that for about almost 2 years. But I also did a bicycle advocacy program called the Pushy Power Show, which was a half-hour program dedicated to bicycle news and advocacy from around Australia and around the world. And it's been an exciting time to be at ACCC. There's been a bit of a renaissance in terms of the energy around the place, and lots of exciting things happening with the start of the cafe here, the rebroadcasting up in Tennant Creek, some of the training that's been happening, and all the new presenters that have come on board. It's a good time to be involved in community radio. The highlight of my time at ACCC has been getting to know my community a bit more and meeting just all the variety of people that I've met here that have become involved, and you know, some of the parties that we've put on throughout the year. Yeah, there's been a lot of highlights. I think it's I'm always happy when I walk through the doors.
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0: So the town pool, 50 metres long, seemed like an enormous expanse of water to me as a kid. It's just your regular pool now.
1: This is Patrick. He grew up in Alice and since moved back to town.
0: The McDonnell Ranges were massive in height and just of unimaginable length. Now we know them to be about 600 kilometres long and 350 metres high, and they're eminently climbable if you're fit, and you can certainly drive along them if you've got a good vehicle. So it's not such a big place to me as an adult as it was as a kid. But one thing that was curious when I returned 9 years ago was that wherever I looked, whatever street I was looking down, you'd see something old that I'd remembered from a generation before, and something new, as might happen in a town as it grows and develops over time. So I found that rather peculiar, something new and something old wherever I looked, something to remind me of my childhood and yet something new that spoke of the place I was in at the time.
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1: Hello, I'm Alyssa Delves. The Coalition has unveiled its migration policy, proposing to cut 650,000 temporary visas over the next 4 years. The Leader of the Opposition says the plan would bring migration numbers lower than those under the Howard government. Shadow Migration Minister John O'Dunham explained the plan in more detail.
2: To arrive at a reduction in the temporary visa population of this country of 650,000 or thereabouts, of course, the first year the NOM will be 100,000. The second year, 100,000, up to 130 in the third year, and 160 in the fourth. Our permanent program will remain capped at 185,000 per year, and it's important to note also that there'll be no changes to what's known as the family reunion visas.
1: Meantime, Deputy Opposition Leader Jane Hume hit out at Labor's current policies, calling their management negligent.
3: Rather than growing the economy by making our workers and our businesses more productive, Labor has become entirely reliant on migration to drive economic growth, relying on population rather than productivity to prop up GDP. That's why we've seen GDP per capita go backwards. It's an unsustainable model and it must stop.
1: Opposition leader Angus Taylor has expressed his condolences for the Australian Army soldier who died in the Top End yesterday.
4: It's another tragic reminder that our men and women warfighters put their lives on the line even when they're not in combat. We're also thinking of the 5 soldiers injured in this accident.
1: NT Police are helping with the investigation into the death, which Defence has confirmed occurred yesterday at the Mount Bundy training area, southeast of Darwin. 5 others were injured. Australian agricultural land values performed strongly throughout the first half of this year. Bendigo Bank has released new research showing the national median price climbed 7.6% to reach $10,719 a hectare. The Australian Farmland Values Report also found that despite the market growth compared to last year, the volume of farmland changing hands has reduced, driven in part by ongoing land consolidation and a growing gap between buyer and seller expectations. Cancer patients are warned to be wary of nutritional advice online. Researchers from Adelaide University analysed more than 150 nutrition claims from 8 online platforms, including ChatGPT, Facebook and Instagram. Some of the advice included avoiding dairy, fruit or red meat, or taking vitamin D supplements. But the scientists say they found the majority of online claims targeting people with breast cancer were not supported by a reliable scientific study. And a celebration of one of the world's most influential artists has begun.
5: There's a star man waiting in the sky. He'd like to come and meet us, but he thinks he'd blow our minds.
1: Special events, releases, collaborations and fan experiences are underway in the lead up to what would have been David Bowie's 80th birthday on January 8, 2027. Mr. Bowie died aged 69 in 2016 after a battle with cancer. And in sport, new North Melbourne coach Jamie Graham says he's keen to get started. The 43-year-old has spent more than a decade in coaching roles and previously worked at St Kilda, West Coast and Fremantle, but this is his first job as a senior coach.
6: I feel like it's a perfect fit. My values and the way I'm wired seem to be very aligned with North Melbourne. Feels like a connected club.
1: Graham replaced Alistair Clark, who was sacked with a year to run on his contract last month.
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0: I went back on Arvo's with Andy on your station, ACCC. And like I said, Mark,
1: Andy, you're full of
0: And like I said, Mark, things. it's time we ask the big questions, mate.
1: You ask the big questions. You always ask the big questions. You ask the questions that no one wants to ask. You ask those questions.
0: Exactly.
1: And now you're on Arvo's with Andy. We've got a full schedule on today. We've got a band called A Band of Rain coming on very shortly, a two-piece old country folk band from Melbourne. Country and Western from the Western suburbs of Melbourne. Then we've got Stella C coming on with some exciting news. A full band is going to be in the studio at 1 p.m. That's great. And, of course, we've got other things involved, but that's the main things, the main crux of the show today.
0: And hey, Mark, but I think what we need to do we need to start shaking things up. And then I think I need
1: you are a mover and shaker.
0: Out over the radio, you are and get the word out there to the town council.
1: I know where you're coming from. I know you're a mover and a shaker. That's
0: I think we need to get the message out to council. Listen, you mob, how about getting some decent food vendors over here on the east side? The bloke next door, he's not open for lunch. The east side fish and chip shop isn't open. Mate, what's the town council do about getting some decent food vendors over here on the east side? You call this place Alice Springs. Come on, you mop. How about we shake this place up and start shake, rattling, rolling, get some decent bloody food in this place. Come on, let's shake Alice Springs up, mate.
1: Yeah, we have to ask the real questions, you know. Are they fair dinkum?
0: Absolutely.
1: We've got a presenter here on Arvo's with Andy who's hungry. He's famished. He wants something to eat.
0: Lay some cash on the table. Start getting this place bloody going.
1: Yeah, I agree.
0: You know, they're doing up to Todd Moore. Why can't they do up Eastside and get this place
1: looking
0: 10 times better than what it is now? Get this place upgraded. Do some upgrades on this joint and go, you know what? Hey, why don't we bring some 5-star food joints to Alice Springs? Nando's, get Nando's chicken up here. Out here at Eastside. Get some decent food vendors up here that we've got 5-star luxury food. None of this Hungry Jack's and all that. Nah, do away with it. Let's get some decent bloody food.
1: You're above that, Andy. You're above that. You need quality food at your convenience.
0: We need to turn Alice Springs up like Darwin. I think we need to bring Alice Springs up and rebuild the Alice and get it back to the way it needs to be.
1: Yeah, I agree. Yeah.
0: Get some 5-star luxury food in this town. Get some decent food vendors, mate. Get this place looking like Alice Springs should be, mate.
1: Get it rocking,
0: At the moment, it's looking pretty sad and sorry, mate. I'm sorry to say, mate, but it is.
1: Yeah, I agree what you're saying, Andy.
0: You know?
1: So, Andy, we've got some interviews today. We've got three interviews, but there's two really just two bands. Local band, Stella C is coming in at 1 o'clock, so it's going to be really good. We're going to have a chat with them. They've got some exciting news to tell us. So in the studio we're going to have LJ, we're going to have Rosie Wild, Jez Conlon and Anders Pfeiffer. So they're going to be in the studio chat with us, some breaking news for their band in Alice Springs that's coming up at 1 p.m. So that'll be good. And then,
0: but hang on, Mark. How about we cover the big story, Mark? The big story of the day.
1: Yeah, okay.
0: Right? What's the CLP doing? What is the Country Liberal Party doing about putting more funding towards send the bush bus to keep our bush bus in those remote communities and bringing in our people that need to come in for medicals, that they've got kidney problems?
1: Yeah.
0: What are they doing about keeping the funding going for Send the Bush Bus and keep those buses going out to our remote community? Without them, mate, Alice Springs is finished. I'm sorry. We're done. Finished. Gone. Yeah. So what are the CLP doing about
1: keeping money in our community? I agree what you're saying. That's a lifeblood to the communities.
0: Exactly.
1: Communities. They need to come into town, and the only way they can do it is via the bush bus.
0: Exactly. And like Lachlan says from that media mob in town, Mark, from Ballet Media, like Lachlan says, keep your money in the bush where it belongs. Support your local community. Keep your money in the bush where it belongs.
1: I agree.
0: Support your local community. And I don't think these people are getting the message out here that we need to keep the money in the bush and support your local community where it needs to stay.
1: Yeah, exactly. Yep. I'm on board with that, Andy. On board, yep. I support you 110%.
0: Absolutely.
1: Yep.
0: There's a lot of stories out here that aren't getting spoken about, mate, and needs to come out in the open.
1: Yeah, people like you, Andy, have to tell the real story, the story that gets bypassed, the story that people need to know. On Arvos with Andy, we've got the stories you need to know.
0: Yeah, as a board member, as I'm of the South Australian Council for Intellectual Disability, as I'm a board member, I think it's someone like me that needs to have a voice and come out and say, hey, you know what? Let's hold these mob to account. Let's hold the CLP. Let's hold the ALP to account.
1: Yeah.
0: Why? Because what are they doing for the country? What are they doing? They're doing absolutely nothing. They're sitting on their backside making all that money. What's happening with our community?
1: What's the average person doing? Struggling the cost of fuel and living. It's so high at the moment.
0: Yeah, exactly.
1: Yeah. Can we get a song now, Andy, and we'll get our first interview up and running?
0: Yep. We'll go to track and we'll come back shortly.

0: Righto. On Arvo's with Andy, we have a band of rain. They are a two.
1: Good afternoon.
0: Good afternoon.
2: Hello.
0: I just, Stuart and Katrina, I just want to do this awesome intro, and then we'll talk about your single and everything. But as I said before, a band of rain. They are a two-piece old country folk band from Melbourne. Not everyone takes the most direct route to their destination. Some of us meander, wander, ramble, crawl, and stagger before, whether by accident or by design, finding ourselves in a place where we should always have been. Never Mind by Band of Rain is the story of the band itself.
1: Yes.
0: And we've got the band, we've got Katrina, and we've got Stuart on the line now to chat about their music. Good afternoon.
1: Good afternoon to you.
0: Lovely to have lovely to have you on the show. And I've done a little bit of research before you came on and found out a little bit more about you, like how your story began. Do you want to tell us a little bit more about how your story began with A Band of Rain?
1: Of course. Well, Katrina and I met like most bands do. We met on an internet dating site. And I'm pretty sure the Rolling Stones have a similar story.
0: Yeah.
1: But we met through a dating website and we decided to form a band to annoy Katrina's children.
0: Yes.
1: And it's been very, very successful.
0: Awesome. And tell us about the time of what was the period like when you first decided to come together as a band?
2: Well, it was during COVID. Well, we actually met during COVID online. That was an interesting way to meet. But then we eventually started. Well, Stuart's always played music, and I've always sung and played a little bit. So we decided it would be a good idea to do that together.
0: Yeah,
1: I think at that time, it was that interesting thing where in Melbourne you weren't allowed to, you had to stay at home.
2: Yes.
0: Yeah, definitely.
1: And then at one point you were allowed to travel, I think, 5 kilometres, and we overlapped for about 200 metres. Mm-hmm. So we were allowed to meet each other for the first time about 6 weeks after we'd first found each other.
2: Yeah.
1: In this sort of 200-metre strip that neither of us knew particularly well.
0: Yeah. And it's amazing how, like, you know, that time of, you know, during COVID was a very productive time for artists in terms of, you know, they couldn't actually, in Melbourne anyway, they couldn't perform because of COVID, but their creative juices went wild and their songwriting post-COVID, you know, we saw some great music coming out. And I dare say your story is similar to that, you know, when you come together musically.
1: I think so. I mean, I think there was a lot of great music. You're right, absolutely. So we did a lot of writing and such. I mean, I think, you know, if you look at someone like Taylor Swift, she produced a lot of music during lockdown. So it's just one of the many similarities between us and her.
0: Yeah.
2: Like two peas in a pod.

0: It's so so direct. I mean, I like your music. It is country, but it's also western suburbs of Melbourne.
1: That's right.
0: so that's,
2: we do like to say that.
0: Yeah. So it's good that you know, it's real country from out west.
1: Mm-hmm.
2: Yeah. Look, I think in Melbourne it's the Wild West.
0: Yeah, it is. Yeah.
2: You know, it's the home to it's where the vast plains of Melbourne, mostly filled by factories.
0: Yeah, yeah. Yep.
2: And all that sort of stuff.
0: Home to the Footscray Football Club.
2: Yeah, very much so. Not far from where we are right now.
0: Right. Yeah, out in the prairie.
2: Yeah, out in the prairie, just past the canyons.
1: I've got my covered wagon parked out the front.
0: Oh, yeah. Yeah.
3: And hey, Mark, since when do you call it the Footscray Football Club? I'm sorry to differ with you, but you're bugging up on that one, mate. Oh, that's a wrong mistake. I'm sorry you mucked up on that name.
0: Oh.
3: It's not the Footscray Football Club. I'm sorry to differ. It is the one and only Geelong Cats Football Club, live from Cardinia Park on ACCC. That's Cardinia Park, and it's the Geelong Cats. And the bloody Footscray Football Club have been finished for a long time. Footscray is no more. It's now the Geelong Cats from Cardinia Park. Get that right, Mark.
0: I'm sure Stuart and Katrina would forgive me not to call Footscray, well, their real name is Western Bulldogs now, but, you know, they understand, you know, I'm giving people about, you know, the geographical areas of the West. Because they're a country western band from out west, Andy. They appreciate...
2: Well, actually, you've given us a great idea. I think we should reach out to the football club and propose a country and western Bulldogs for the partnership between ourselves and themselves.
0: Definitely right. And, you know, you should be able to promote good country and western music for the western Bulldogs too, and maybe a fundraiser for them. They're a club on the cusp of breaking into the, you know, top four, and hopefully next year they can improve their team. Wouldn't you agree, Andy?
3: Well, I'd have to disagree on that, Mark. I would have to disagree there, Mark, because country music and AFL football don't go hand in hand, mate.
0: But with Katrina and Stuart from A Band of Rain, it will. It's going to be a change. It's going to be revolutionised.
3: If you want to talk footy, Mark, nothing like a cold beer and a meat pie with tomato sauce goes hand in hand with the AFL football, because country music don't go hand in hand with AFL football. And like the greatest musician up there, Mike Brady, he'd tell you himself, country music doesn't go hand in hand with AFL football, mate.
0: Well, all I've got to say to you, Andy, is never mind. Because that's the single we're talking about today, Never Mind. Can you tell us more about Never Mind now? Because Andy's just a great prelude into talking about your song.
2: Well, I've got to say, first of all, thank you for mentioning our friend Mike Brady.
0: Oh, really?
2: Andy. I have a video message from Mike Brady on my phone. I don't know if you remember, back in the early 80s, he did an album of football-themed songs, and my brother and I used to fight over it.
0: Yeah.
2: And Mike sent me a personal message saying, that album belongs to your brother. So he was brought in to settle a dispute between my brother and I as to who owned the Mike Brady album.
1: He was brought in by your brother, though, which is why it's heavily biased in his favour.
2: It is.
1: Yeah.
3: And I tell you what, Mike Brady has been one of my greatest. I've been following Mike Brady for many years, and I love Mike Brady myself, and I love his music and the awesome AFL football song he does each and every year up there at live on the MCG. He gets the crowd on their feet, and he gets them up. All right, guys, let's go. 1, 2, 3, 4. He does that awesome song, Up There Gazelle.
2: Yes, and he does that every year. That was very confusing to Katrina when she arrived here from Ireland.
0: Oh, yeah.
2: She didn't know what a kazali was.
1: I did not know what a kazali was. Oh. I thought it might be...
2: An anatomical reference.
1: Yes.
0: Yeah.
1: I didn't know it was a person. I didn't know what it meant. I just thought, why are they singing?
0: Yeah.
3: No, but like I said, yeah, I've been following Mike Brady for a long time. I love his music, mate. He's a
0: How would you describe his
3: musician.
0: Music, Andy? How would you describe it? Is it country? It's not really country. So what? How would you call it? What would you call,
3: I'd call it country rock. I'd call it more country rock because it's between country, rock and roll. I'd call it probably...
0: What do you think? Ask a musician,
3: I'd call it country
0: Andy.
3: Rock, if anything.
0: I know you're a bass guitarist, but we'll ask Stuart. He's got more of a professional understanding of music.
2: You know, I'm going to agree with Andy. I think it is country-based music that Mike does. And you know what? We started this conversation saying there's no connection between AFL and country music, and we found one.
1: Yeah.
2: A clear connection with Mike Brady.
3: I think it's more country rock, you know, that sort of area, rockabilly.
2: Yeah. Oh, I love that kind of music.
3: I think Mike Brady's music is more country rockabilly. Because he does country, but he chucks a bit of rock and roll in with it, and he gets the crowd on their feet. I think it's a mixed.
2: Yeah, look, there's no doubt about that. There's a bit of that kind of stuff on our record, but Nevermind is a bit different. It's a ballad, so it probably leans a bit into our shared Irish heritage. So it's sort of a country song. We each tell a bit of our story before singing together, but then there is a sort of a big open kind of Celtic bit in the middle, I would say.
3: It's
2: a story of
3: Irish heritage, hey?
1: Yeah, well, I'm from Ireland.
3: Ireland, Irish heritage, mate. To be sure.
0: Is that how the folk comes into it, into the country?
1: Because Stuart also has some Irish heritage through his grandparents.
2: But very much so. And I think in terms of folk music, when it's from an Irish perspective, is that it's not timid. Mm. It can be quite aggressive or quite engaging or energetic.
0: Yeah.
2: And that's very much part of what we do.
1: Yeah.
0: Great. And so what are you doing at the moment in terms of, are you playing gigs or songwriting or doing both?
2: Yeah, we just finished a world tour of Melbourne.
0: Wow.
2: we had a couple of gigs for that, but we're just actually finishing something off for Christmas. We're going to release a Christmas song in a few weeks' time, so you can expect some original Christmas music from us in November.
1: Hmm.
0: Great.
1: Yeah, that's pretty exciting.
3: I tell you what, don't mention Christmas to me, mate, because I tell you what, we're going to be getting our old mate back on the phone who we always get before Christmas, who does an awesome song, Jingle Bells, the country version, not the original, but the other version. We're going to have to get our old mate back on the line, Mark.
0: Colin Buchanan
3: with the Aussie Jingle Bells.
1: Oh, yes.
0: And we'll get Stuart and Katrina back on too with you.
3: Absolutely.
1: That would be awesome.
0: So tell us a little bit more about Nevermind. How'd that come about?
2: Yeah. I think it was sort of, we had some ideas floating around for a while, but it's interesting. It's a song that doesn't really have a chorus. It has a refrain.
0: Yeah.
2: So Katrina sings the first verse, and I think that opening line, you know, I've made mistakes of every kind, never mind. And at least I know that they're truly mine. Mm-hmm. That kind of idea of we all mess up, things get broken, but we find our way eventually.
1: Yeah.
2: So it was important, I think, for us that each of us have a verse to ourselves before coming together to tell our story sort of at the end.
1: And it's very much about two people meeting bit later in life, like it's second time around, we're both divorced and, you know, to find each other in our late 40s, early 50s. So it's the song is very much about that, about two people finding each other later in life, which actually is a theme that runs through a few of our songs.
2: Yeah.
0: It's beautiful.
2: Thanks so much.
0: Yeah. Can we might play Nevermind Now by A Bland of Rain, Andy? And we thank you so much for coming on the show, and we look forward to getting you back for Christmas. And
3: Hey, I was just going to say, just before you guys go, next weekend we've got some great live music coming up here in Alice Springs. We've got We got one of the oldest old school rock bands back from the days that are coming up here at Alice Springs that are going to do the awesome song Run to Paradise. The Choir Boys, they're coming up. They're coming.
2: Fantastic.
3: And then we've got to follow that, Shannon Knoll with that awesome song, What About Me? He's going to thrash it out on stage.
2: What a big song. That should be an absolute blast.
0: Yeah. Sure, to be sure.
3: Absolutely.
0: All right. Thanks for coming on the show, A Band of Rain, Katrina and Stuart.
2: Thank you, Mark.
0: We're going to look
1: Thank
0: forward
1: you.
0: To you. Now we'll appreciate your song, Never Mind.
3: Absolutely.
2: Thanks so much.
3: Thank you.

0: Yeah, what a great song there. Never mind. What a great song there to take us out for a Tuesday afternoon.
1: By A Band of Rain.
0: Exactly. What a nice little Irish Celtic track there to take us out with a bit of 80s music on A Triple C. But in the studio right now, we've got Holly and
1: Zoe
0: in the studio with us from Macca Mental Health, right next door to ACCC, Mental Health of Central Australia. Don't forget, if you do need someone to talk to, don't forget Mental Health, their door's always open. If you need a shoulder to lean on or you need someone to talk to, get in touch with Mental Health, Lifeline, Beyond Blue. There's many services out there available 24/7 to have a yap to. If you need someone to talk to, you're going through the hard times, Mental Health is always here to lend a hand to talk to. And we're going to be talking about our biggest events on our calendar each and every year, the one they stress less day in the plazas coming up.
2: Absolutely. Thanks for having us today, Andy.
0: Holly, what is happening?
2: Dress Less in the Plaza. It's going to be next Friday, 16th of October,
0: awesome.
2: From 10 o'clock in the morning till 1 o'clock in the afternoon.
0: And, of course, ACCC is live broadcast live from the plaza
2: they
0: from 10 until 1.
2: It's going to be great. We're going to have live broadcast, live music. We're going to have all kinds of things going on. We've got free fruit and water station.
0: Awesome.
2: We've got activities for the kids. We've got VR, virtual reality activity.
0: Oh, here we go, virtual
2: That's
0: reality.
2: That's
0: going to
2: be good. So we've got all kinds of really fun things happening. We've got freebies. Everybody likes free stuff.
0: Absolutely.
2: T-shirts, hats. I've got some really great stickers for water bottles, all kinds of fun stuff. So it's really worth having a look, you know. Come on down, stress less. It's only great when lots of people turn
0: up. But Holly, what else is happening with the stress less than the park in the plaza? Holly, come on, there must be more going on. Give us a wrap. What is going to be happening?
2: There is more going on. So we're going to have stalls. So there will be lots of people telling us some different ways. The theme this year for Mental Health Week is small steps to stress less. So it's about little
0: Absolutely.
2: Things you can do to stress a little bit less. So breathing deeply, walking, all sorts of things. So we're going to have all kinds of activities that help. So I think it's going to be a great day. Bring the kids, bring anybody you want. It's going to be a really fun afternoon.
0: So is it going to be plenty of people from around town joining the stress list, like Headspace,
2: yes.
0: Beyond Blue, Lifeline? I know you guys are going to be there, Mental Health, ACCC, of course.
2: Yep, so we've got about 20 people lined up going to be there. That's quite a few different services around town, so it's a good chance to learn more about what is available help-wise.
0: And also, I understand Congress are going to be there.
2: They are. Congress are going to be there with a couple of their different teams, so that's going to be great. We've got lots of things happening. It's going to be a really nice afternoon. It's the end of the Masters Games Week as well as Mental Health Week, so Alice Springs is hopping. It's going to be busy.
0: And I was just going to say, for the Stress Less Day in the plaza, if there's anyone interested out there in getting their vaccines for the diphtheria, I understand that Congress are going to be vaccinating up in the plaza for the diphtheria.
2: It's unconfirmed, but it could be happening. So it's worth a shot. If not, they will absolutely be able to tell you where to get them.
0: Absolutely. But they've been down the boxing club the last week. Vaccinate now, guys, getting more vaccinated. So I think it's time to get vaccinations, getting them out now before the hot weather comes in.
2: Yep, and before it gets any worse, absolutely.
0: But Holly, I've got a big question for you. For the stress less day in the plaza, are we having the one only drum roll? Are we having the one only? The Reptile Centre, are they coming down with snakes and lizards and
2: I'm
0: God knows what?
2: I'm sorry to say that they are not. Not this year. They did not have capacity this year, which is a little bit sad. And
0: I'll have to get on to the new owner of the Reptile Centre and say, hey, what's going on? What is coming up that plaza?
2: It's okay. Sometimes they don't have people away and they just couldn't manage it this year. But we're going to have face painting and the VR experiences and other things we haven't had before. So it'll be a bit exciting to try something
0: new. Wow, that's going to be interesting. Virtual reality.
2: Yeah,
0: that's...
2: we're going to have two. So there's going to be one that is a bit more meditative and stressless, and we're going to have one that's a little bit more adventure-based.
0: I was going to say, Holly, mentioning virtual reality up in Darwin, out in Palmerston, they've actually got a cafe out there in the restaurant, and you walk in there and you put the virtual reality glasses on, and you can actually play all the video games there with virtual reality. I tell you, it is
2: pretty
0: absolutely,
2: neat.
0: It is, it's mind-blowing, it's amazing.
2: It's amazing, and we're looking forward to seeing what they put on for us at Stress Less.
0: Now, Holly, mentioning virtual reality, is that something that Mental Health are going to use over the next few years? Is Mental Health going to start using a lot of virtual reality for for doing stuff with mental health, like, you know.
2: It's not our program. This is somebody we've got in to do this for us, but it is something that might pop up more and more often, I think. It's just.
0: Andy, could we use it for therapy purposes with mental health, Holly, like doing online counseling using virtual reality?
3: That's the amazing thing about you, Andy. You look at the big picture. You look at the big picture. You don't just look at a narrow idea. You make it bigger, and that's really good.
2: That could be a really fun thing, absolutely.
0: Hey, Holly, I was thinking that might be something that we could use here at ACCC. We could use virtual reality. Say, like we're sitting here now, but use the virtual reality as if we weren't here in the studio.
2: Yeah,
0: as
2: you do it. Wouldn't even feel robotic, like you're at work anymore.
0: Do it robotic with VR. I reckon be something that Benjamin could maybe look into doing.
3: Andy,
0: virtual reality.
3: Just be very careful. Just be very careful, Andy.
0: Looking at the future of virtual reality and AI technology.
3: You could get taken over by AI. You could. Your job could be just.
0: Who knows?
3: You could lose your job because of AI. Don't say too much. Benjamin might get another idea.
0: Absolutely. Well, Holly, as we know, there's a lot of online programs coming online now, such as there's an online radio station that's just started up, Radio Co, and they've got over 30,000 broadcasters broadcasting online from their own homes on their own laptop computer. You know, why do you need this? In the near future, I can see it coming. Radio stations are going to be far and scarce between, I reckon. If this kicks off the ground, I reckon people might be broadcasting from their own home in the comfort of their own bedroom. Why should you drive 10 minutes or 5 minutes down the road to come here when you can do it on your own home computer at home?
3: Well,
0: why should you waste fuel? Yeah. Driving all the way in the town, mate. I'm sorry, it's going to come to the new virtual reality and AI technology is going to come in. It's going to happen.
2: It could happen, but I'll tell you what. If you're somebody who still likes to be around other people, I've got one more thing to talk about. This next week, with part of Mental Health Week, we're doing some free workshops.
0: Oh.
2: So we're doing craft workshops at lunchtime so people can nick over on their lunch hour and do some different things. These are part of the small steps to stressing less are about creativity. So we've got one on Monday that's called Painted Purses. You end up with a design you've created yourself. We've got leather craft on Tuesday, and Thursday we have basket weaving. So there's a lot of things happening at the plaza. They're
0: I've actually
2: free.
0: Seen those posters around town for Mental Health Week. I've seen all the posters getting around town.
2: So, just register. You can find it on our Facebook page, all the details, or I think there's a link on our website as well. Yeah. So, we hope to get those classes full. They're free. Bring a friend. It should be a lot of fun.
0: Now, Holly, with Mental Health, is there any more workshops coming up for the youth, like the ones you guys just had, first aid, mental health first aid? Is there any more workshops coming up in that area?
2: There's a few.
0: Area?
2: Yeah, there is. So there's still some more training to happen. There will be a Safe Talk in December, and that is about how to have hard conversations. And we'll also be running another, we're doing an Aboriginal Mental Health First Aid in November. That'll be happening.
0: Do you know where that's been held at the moment, Holly, or are you still working that out?
2: I don't. It'll be at the Doubletree, but I don't have the dates on me at the moment. But I'll come back next month and we'll talk about that one.
0: Well, Holly, looks like you guys got a big plan for Stress Less Day in the plaza for next Friday. Looks like it's going to kick off to a great day.
2: Are you going
0: to
2: be there?
0: Absolutely.
2: Excellent.
0: But again, Holly, in saying that, they reckon this weekend they are forecasting thunderstorms, so it looks like we might get a bit of wet weather coming our way over the weekend.
2: Yep, good thing we're in the plaza and it's not going to matter for us.
0: And I just hope it doesn't rain over the weekend with the choir boys at Anzac Oval, because if that gets washed out, that's it. She's done and dusted.
2: Well, we'll all cross our fingers and hope for the best.
0: I just hope to get to rig up some marquees and keep it dry.
2: We'll see what happens. Yeah. But Alice Springers are a tough bunch.
0: You know what they should do, Holly? If they can't do Anzac Oval, I reckon they should get them in here at ACCC in the studio and do a live concert live at ACCC right in the studio, mate. Get them in here.
2: That would be something.
0: All right, Holly, we look forward to next Friday, the stressless day in the park. So, Holly, do you want to just let our listeners know what time that's kicking off?
2: It is going to be 10 o'clock till 1 o'clock on October the 16th at Alice Plaza. We'll see you there.
3: And thanks, thanks, Zoe, for coming on the show.
4: Oh, thanks. I said lots, didn't I?
0: Absolutely.
2: Thanks so much for having us, Andy.
4: Thank you.
0: Thank you.

0: 9 o'clock after the news, Andy.
1: Yeah.
2: The news has been.
0: No, it's not.
2: Yes, it does.
0: No, it's 12:51.
2: It's been.
0: 12:51.
2: It's been. It played at 11:59, played at 1 minute to midday.
0: And no, we're at 1 o'clock.
2: All right, we're back on Arvo's with Andy on your station, ACCC. It is 12:52 in Alice Springs. Right now, we've got in the studio with us, joining us all the way from her, from their band, Stella C, we've got Anders.
3: G'day, Andy. G'day,
2: hello,
3: Mark.
2: Anders. Long hey, time Andy. No see. How you been?
3: Yeah, I've been good, mate. I've been on the road, been playing heaps of music.
2: So you've been travelling the open roads.
3: Yeah, well, actually flying. We managed to fly down for this
2: gee,
3: one.
2: You're getting like me, Anders. You're getting a bit of a frequent flyer, mate. You're hitting the skies, mate, going flying.
3: Getting those status credits up and rolling, absolutely. One day I'll have a lounge pass.
2: That's it. And, of course, from Music NT, we're joined by Jezza Conland.
3: Well, today
4: from Stella C.
3: Stella C.
5: And that's right. And you've got exciting news to tell us, and we're looking forward to hearing about how Stella C is going and what's coming up.
3: Sure. Well, we have had a recent album release this year. We've put out a couple of albums on vinyl, which is very exciting. But coming right up in October, we're going to be playing a support slot for Shona Knife out at the Alice Springs Brewery on the 25th of October,
2: ooh,
3: Sunday evening.
2: Nice.
5: And they're, like yourselves, punk rock.
3: Absolutely. Those guys are a pretty seminal Japanese all-female punk band, three-piece, and they were doing great things in the 90s and right through, like really fun pop punk. They even wrote some of the soundtrack songs for the Powerpuff Girls, if you remember that cartoon.
2: Yeah, right.
3: Yeah, good stuff. So we're really excited. That's right up our alley of nostalgic punk, and really cool to see people like that touring regional Australia.
5: Yeah, it's amazing. And it's good to know that the punk rock lives on in Japan.
3: As we say, punk's not dead.
5: Yeah.
2: See, and of course we know you guys had a big concert at the Jumping Bar a couple weeks ago.
3: Oh, it was quite a few months ago now. We did that album launch. We've been up to Darwin twice since then. So we launched again in Darwin, up at Busted Town. We went up again for Swelterfest.
2: Nice.
3: That was our most recent thing up there in Darwin. That was just in the end of August. That was an awesome evening. So, well, thanks to the Swelterfest crew for putting that gig on and inspiring us to do a bit more all ages stuff in Alice Springs. We were hoping to get a few more young bands and young rockers up on stage.
2: Awesome.
5: So, tell us more about Stella C. You're truly trying to explore, you know, what it means to be in this planetary crisis at the moment with global change, greenhouse emissions. How does your band fit that advocacy of getting your music out there and leaving a message in people?
4: Well, I guess all of us are quite vocal about what we think and feel, and some of us incorporate that into the work that we do as a band. And I guess it's just ethical choices that we make as a band. When we, like the last tour we did interstate, we chose to catch buses and trains, which was a bit hard sometimes, but incredibly fun and interesting. Yeah, we just try and do stuff that just with the whole idea of being sustainable and ethical in what we do, as far as, you know, if we're producing, like the vinyl records are recycled as well. Mm. So, you know, we like to do sort of homemade sort of like, you know, cottage sort of industries kind of stuff. So just, I guess it's just keeping that in mind. It's also not putting music onto platforms that also support sort of military dictators and weapons manufacturing as well, like Spotify. So we sort of like, you know, choose wisely where we want to be, and sometimes we don't want to be in some places.
3: Yeah, and that sort of being very vocal and active against using AI, I think a major part of that is the environmental concerns, the amount of water that's being used and wasted in that technology, and as far as the arts goes, just supporting local music, local artists. You know, we produce all of our own artworks, you know, mostly designed and done by Rosie Wild, who's another one of our band members. You know, just that sort of stuff. It's really, you know, we don't have to get out there and tell everyone else what to do, but if we're sort of going to write and sing about caring for the environment, we're also going to put our money where our mouths are and do the best we can in the ways that we can, just to keep environmentally friendly. And that's right, just showing me, Andy's just holding up the Frack Me Dead stickers, Greg Barnes doing some awesome stuff, you know, raising awareness, raising funds to get into the anti-fracking scene and really stopping that sort of environmental destruction that is detrimental to the Northern Territory, detrimental to our communities, to First Nations culture, all of those kind of things.
2: Awesome.
5: Yeah. I'd like to know more about Spotify. You mentioned it before. It's it's owned by various entities, like shareholders. Can you tell us more about that sense of weapons?
4: Well, I actually think that the person who owned it, and I don't know his name, but it was one person who was the CEO of Spotify at a particular time, was investing into drone technology for use of weapons. But it's also, it's a bit more than just that. It's also the accountability of, you know, the numbers game, you know, like, is your popularity based on the numbers of followers and numbers of plays? There's lots of other platforms which actually respect artists more and pay more per stream than Spotify. Mm. And those streams don't have counters on them apart from YouTube. So, you know, it puts you on a playing level field with other artists, you know. We're not in it for the numbers game. Yeah. You know, like, if we're in it for the numbers game, we wouldn't remove ourselves from Spotify and we'd, you know, be slamming at more. Mm. But yeah, it's just about, you know, music for us is really a live thing and connecting live with people. And, you know, if you want to support artists, go to Bandcamp and actually buy their stuff, buy the physical goods, buy the digital downloads. Because, you know, if you buy one song for $2 on Bandcamp, that's literally, you know, thousands of plays on Spotify, and you don't even actually get played for the first 1,000 plays on Spotify. And that's 80% of their content. So it's a great business model where you don't pay for any of the stuff that you're actually having people pay for as subscribers. It's shocking.
5: Mm. It must be really hard for bands now to really get established and get their music recognised and to know what Spotify does.
4: I think it's just more important to play live and to get in front of people, I reckon, and give people an experience that, you know, they're not going to get from listening. So you give them one experience of listening, but then you value add with getting in front of people's faces.
5: Yeah, I mean, when you hear music live, it just means so much more than just listening to it via a streaming platform.
3: Well, live music is about bringing a community together. You know, we don't, as bands, there's no purpose in us playing live music if there's not an audience. The audience is part of the show, you know, so coming out to your local bands, paying a few bucks at the door, getting a few drinks or whatever it is to support the venues means that bands can keep playing. We get, you know, just enough money to cover what we do, but really it's about creating that experience of community and chatting to the younger bands, the older bands, people travelling through, having a space for, you know, travelling artists to have a reason to come here to Mbantwa because we've got some live music events happening. That is of way more value to me and I think to the community in broad than having, 10,000 followers on a playlist. And those playlists, you know, I mean, just going back to the Spotify stuff, half of them, as far as I understand, could be AI music. So that's not even humans making that music now getting a bazillion plays, having a huge amount of followers. But you can't see an AI band live. It doesn't exist. It's not a real thing. Whereas we're humans. We're part of a community that is greater than just being musicians getting paid for a gig. We're out there supporting our own communities, creating events, having a reason to stand up, whether that's for a fundraiser, a political moment, or just, you know, bringing friends and family together to have, enjoyment of socialising.
5: Wasn't it a great news story to see everyone got behind the Black Reef in terms of raising money to keep this iconic venue up and still going now, which is really good. They reached their mark of the money they needed to keep it open.
4: Yeah, it'd be great to see how that happens and how the story goes.
2: Yeah. Well, they did concerts right around the territory in every state and they raised a lot of money and they've been able to keep it going.
4: Absolutely, yeah. Yeah.
2: And I reckon that's fantastic that everyone got behind the Black Reef and really supported them.
4: Yeah, it's really good. It's a really good show.
5: People power.
4: Yeah, absolutely. Show a sign of community values for sure.
2: And, you know, like this weekend, Jeremy, we know we've got some big live bands coming up here at Alice over the weekend. That's certainly going to pack the Alice this weekend with the Choir Boys coming up to Anzac Oval for the Masters. You got a lot of bands coming up. Shannon Knowles coming up. Sneaky Sound System. I tell you, a lot of those old school bands that have been around since, the 50s, 60s that you haven't heard about have resurfaced and they've come back up to Alice and they've gone, hey, let's chuck on a concert.
4: Yeah, hopefully there's an equal representation of local artists as well to go with that. That'd be great.
3: There is indeed. There's the local artists supporting every one of those Masters games. Oh, acts. I can tell you that much.
5: Awesome.
2: Excellent to know.
3: Yep.
2: So, Anders, who is supporting those?
3: So, Stuart Nugget will be in there playing at the opening. Cassie Williams will have one of those support slots. And we've got Glennie Ray Virus and Katunga Jr. both doing a support at the midweek street party.
4: Excellent. Oh, wow. That's so what you need.
2: A bit of local entertainment with interstate acts coming up here.
4: Yeah. That's right. And it all, you know, like that also builds connection and community broader for local artists, meeting those bands and those musicians, you know, and finding links.
5: Yeah. And that's one good thing about. Whenever, like, national artists come to Alice Springs, they're always, like, supported by you guys and, you know, local artists and, you know, even Warren H. Williams, when they had Cassie Chambers, got the name mixed up there. They were all up here, and Stephen Nicholson, supported by...
2: Shane Nicholson.
5: Supported by... people like James Winwood, and it was really good to see that local artists are there to support bigger acts, because the cost of transporting equipment and artists is quite costly to come to the Red Centre.
4: It's also costly to get out as local artists as well.
5: Yeah.
4: But, you know, one good thing to remember is if you're a member of APRA, AMCOS or Music NT, you get a really good deal on... Three pieces of luggage isn't up to 32 kilos.
3: Yeah, the musician's allowance, that's been well supported both through Qantas and Virgin for a long time now. And that helps us, you know, like I said, I've just been on the road. We've flown down with Glennie Ray Virus doing some shows in Adelaide and Port Lincoln. I'll just give a little shout out to the Alice Springs Brewing Company, which is where we're doing the show with Shona Knife. They actually sent us down to their other brewery in Port Lincoln. So, you know, that's local business here, supporting local music, sending us to another regional place where we got to network with all those local musicians down there and get contacts for new festivals, new touring routes. You know, that's really, really helpful. So huge shout out to the Brewing Company out there and that they're really supporting live music. There's a few venues around town, you know, putting their money in where their mouths are as well, and that's massive, because we can't just do all DIY and fundraiser shows. We do actually need to have some bucks put toward the musos. So yeah, thanks to Kyle and Jade and Georgie from the brewery for really putting out their bucks and flying some local musicians from Alice Springs down into Port Lincoln. And giving us a chance, you know, then to do a few more shows around Adelaide and really spread the word. We had Katie Harder meet us in Adelaide and do a beautiful acoustic folk set at the Wheat Sheaf. So Katie Harder Trio and then the Glennie Ray Virus Trio. You know, it's fabulous stuff. Yeah.
5: Yeah, it is indeed. Yeah.
2: Hey, Jeremy, I was just wondering, over the next few years, are we likely to see one of our old venues reopen again? Are we likely to see the Wide Open Space Festival resurface again, back out at where it was before, Ross River Homestead? Are we likely to see Ross River Homestead get back up and running again? Because I'd love to see the Black and Open Air Festival out there again. I'd love to see Wide Open Space Festival get back going again, because that was always a good time out there with the Wide Open Space Festival. There was a lot of local bands and you know, it was sad when it finished up, and I'd really love to see the NT government get behind Ross River, put some money into that place and get that place back up running and get live music back where it belongs.
4: Yeah, well, Black Wreath is booked out there for the spot that Wide Open Space has had for next year. So that's in, that's happening. But also it's not a non-for-profit organisation or anything like that. Like,
3: yeah, that's, Ross River, that is a privately owned
4: It's property. A privately owned camping ground resort.
3: Yeah.
4: You know, so...
3: It's kind of up to those private entities as well. If they want to support local music and local arts, which, you know, requires quite a bit of funding to be viable for anyone to run a festival and to perform at a festival, more so really than it takes for the punters to buy a ticket, that's fairly reasonable. You know, the Top Half Folk Festival that ran out there this year is a really affordable festival. If you're a punter and you're paying sort of $120 for a three-day festival, it is jam-packed with local and national artists and some internationals as well. That's kind of next to nothing in today's economy, I would say, $120 for a three-day festival pass. But I know that the cost to those festivals to rent properties that are private properties and to put in all of the requirements, you know, the state and the government requirements like road traffic plans, makes it almost prohibitive to running the event itself. So the people running shows are often working off the smell of an oily rag. The artists are often re-donating their fees back to a festival because they want to support the event. So where's that leave us? You know,
2: exactly.
3: People sort of end up right on the skin of their teeth as far as being able to make a viable living and maintain their arts practices. You know, it costs a lifetime of personally investing in your own education and training as a musician, your own equipment, and when we're sort of begging for the bucks coming back to us at a live show, that makes it really tough. So I just, you know, look, there's my little sideline is like just encouraging audiences to not balk at a door price, you know, and really think about what the value you're getting out of that ticket price and how much you're supporting your local artists. But really for venues and for properties and for, you know, those big kind of companies that run some of the infrastructure around a big festival or a major tour, understanding how much they might be able to support and you know, make some discounts, make some, or, you know, look for philanthropic and other state funding ways of keeping that stuff alive, because the individuals who run a festival and the individual artists who perform at festivals can't keep doing it for nothing and at their own cost, you know. That is just a deficit in economy as well. And we don't want to lose culture. We don't want to lose those beautiful times to bring a community together.
2: Yeah, absolutely. And, yeah, and there's a... I've had a lot of support behind me over the last few months as well. You know, I've been, you know, working alongside you know, the V8 supercars up there in Darwin. I'm heading up to New South Wales for the Bathurst 1000, and yeah, you know, I'm always supporting the V8s with, you know, going up there and helping them. And then Thrifty's come out and said, hey, we're willing to chuck in 10% discount on car hire for you if you come up. You know, we're willing to get behind you and support you with, you know, car hire and all sorts of stuff. And they've been absolutely fantastic getting behind me and supporting the community.
3: That's awesome, isn't it? And it just makes it all worthwhile and it makes it doable. It means that you can then plan to, all right, we can do this trip and we might be able to do it again. We might be able to bring somebody else along with us. We can make it bigger and better. Same thing, just another shout out to the brewery, Alice Springs Brewery here, for investing that sort of stuff. I know they donated a good chunk of matched funding to the Black Wreath fundraiser. You know, obviously they've just supported one of the acts that I play with to go and do another show for them. You know, they're really happy to pay bands properly to create those spaces and support live music and support this community. So any of those private companies that are feeling like, hey, we're actually making a buck and we can do this and it helps our community thrive and it helps our business, you know, be solidified in a community, I think that's fantastic.
2: Yeah,
3: you know,
2: absolutely.
3: Yeah.
2: But Anders, what's happening with you now? I know we're getting towards the end of the year now, we're starting to wrap down. So what's left on the program for you for this year?
3: I tell you what, we've got some... I could see a sneeze coming over here from Jez. It's spring season. There's lots of dust and pollen. Actually, Jez and I and Rosie Wild, all from Stella C, have another little side project called Storm Chasers.
4: Oh.
3: And
4: Incorporated.
3: Sorry, Storm Chasers Incorporated.
2: Nice.
3: Well, look, we haven't really solidified any of that. It's pretty new and it's pretty fresh. But we're going to do some recording with the lovely Darcy Davis over at Red House Studio in a couple of weeks. And yeah, that's a really fun new project for us. It's sort of long form improvisation. I don't know, something along sort of dusty desert swamp. Ambient improvised exploration. So we're not pre-designing or pre-writing any of the music. We sort of come into a studio space together and just jam and vibe on little ideas, little notions, and Rosie doing some spoken word and some improvised vocalization and looping and that sort of effect business. Yeah. Jez on guitar and myself on a percussive drum kit. So yeah, looking forward to knocking some of that out in the studio and just seeing what we come up with in a real, like when I say live recording, like super live, like no preempted compositions at all for that. So yeah, it's really open form and really fun to do. That's kind of, you know, less singer songwriter stock standard stuff that I'm, you know, have done a lot of in my life. I really love sort of exploring those experimental spaces. So that's exciting for us coming up at the end of this year.
2: And I know Anders, Benjamin's been talking to me the last couple of weeks, and he would say to me that, you know, Benjamin would like to see me, you know, buy myself a new bass guitar and come back with the band and get the band back up and running. He reckons that it'd be great for us to have another big outdoor car park party next year with me on the bass and Jeremy on the electric guitar and get the band out there jumping for next year.
3: That sounds awesome. You let us know if you're going to do a car park party. I've got plenty of players and plenty of acts that I'd love to jump into a, you know, a nice open community event.
2: Well, Benji reckons we're due for another big one next year. We might do another outdoor car park party in the car park.
3: What about one out at Blatherskite? Now you've got that good shed space out there. It could be
2: We should do one out there.
3: Could be
5: something
3: a bit of a summertime evening.
5: Something to magnet for people to come in.
3: That's right. You've got the space out there. You could really sort of let loose a bit, not worry about the neighbours.
5: Noise.
3: Yeah.
2: Well, I mean, Anders, I was thinking, why can't we use the big oval out there at Blatherskite Park. That's sitting vacant. They're not doing nothing with it. Why can't we rig up a stage on that oval and get some live bands out there and thrash the crap out of the showground?
3: Sounds pretty doable to me.
5: We could make a real event out of that, couldn't we?
3: That's right. And I've heard ACCC's got a new quick-fold screen, big movie screen. Yeah. So it could be cool to do, I don't know, as I was saying with Storm Chasers, where this sort of improvised ambient music. We'd love to make music for silent films. So maybe if there were some local filmmakers wanting to do some visual works and we could do some improvised music to that, that could be a lovely evening spent out at Blatherskite.
2: Gorgeous, yeah, darling. And as mentioning Blatherskite Park, one of our good friends here in town from the owner of the Community Boxing Company, Jason's been asked to do a tribute night out at the Oval at Blatherskite Park for one of the boxing trainers that has recently passed away, from the Bells family.
3: Okay.
2: Because the Bells family own the rides here at the show. Every year they do the rides.
3: Yep.
2: The Bells. And the boxing trainer, Bellsy, Roy Bells, recently passed away.
3: Right.
2: And the family asked Jason over the show weekend if they would bring the boxing ring out to the showgrounds and chuck on a big tribute boxing night in memory of Roy Bells. And Jason said, yeah, no. He goes, I'd be glad to do a big tribute night. You just let me know when we can do it and we'll bring the boxing ring out and we'll rig it up. We'll get a big night happening out at showgrounds.
5: Turned into a carnival, really.
2: Absolutely.
5: Music and...
3: Yeah, that sounds great. If you want some rock bands or punk bands or blues bands, let us know.
2: I was just thinking, Anders, could we maybe get you guys out there as the opening act? We'd still see to open up the boxing night and get you guys on stage doing some live music for the halftime entertainment, get you guys doing a bit of halftime entertainment on stage.
3: Anything's possible at this stage, Andy. We'd need some details before we can make any commitments, especially live on air. But yeah, let us know. Keep us in mind. You know, we've got a fundraiser gig coming up pretty soon for a local fella who his family are in Gaza doing a Palestinian fundraiser for his family that have been highly affected in the conflict over there. So yeah, look, we're really happy to support causes, you know, that are there for the better of humanity. Yeah.
2: Anders, I just want to ask too that, looking at the near future, looking at the future that we're looking at now, AI technology, and as you were just mentioning AI just before, Anders, what's going to happen if the AI technology does come into play? What's going to happen with our local music? I mean, is that going to disappear if AI does come into play?
3: I tell you what, Andy, it is in play. It is well and truly here. This is not a if and when. It's happened. It is upon us. And I'm going to actually handball a little bit to Jez, who's had quite a bit to do with what AI is affecting in the music out here, if you're comfortable, Jez.
4: Yeah, I think, you know, musicians just need to play live. You know, and that's not going to change. AI is not going to affect us playing live. We're just going to keep playing live because that's what we do as musicians. So we're still going to offer that personal experience and, you know, unique time. You know, I think there's going to...

0: money for their music on online.
1: Well, I think people have a choice. Like I said, you can choose to listen to AI music.
2: It's definitely flooding the market. So there's a lot of AI music being created and then having specific push within platforms like Spotify onto complete playlists that are getting pushed in popularity. And that's because it's really cheap for someone to not pay humans to create music. And then the owner or the producer at the back end of that AI is probably who collects any money from that story. It's definitely flooding that, like, the digital streaming world. But as Jez said, it can't take away from live music because AI cannot perform live. It's not an organic creature. And I've heard there was a festival recently, I believe, in Sydney or a venue that had unintentionally booked an AI artist. They'd found an artist. This song had been quite popular and they thought, great, this looks like a local artist. We'll book them. And then it turned out it was AI music. So the person who had essentially produced that AI entity had to then say, oh, I can't actually perform at your festival. Thanks so much for booking my creation. But it is an AI entity, so it's not a real person. It doesn't have instruments and it doesn't have a body and it can't turn up and play your show. So that's the kind of funny spot that you'll find. I think there was, you know, there's some legalities. There's a lot of things that are going to be new coming into legislation. We know that the government is looking into copyright situations around AI, and that's really important. That, you know, I think it's really important that we put some boundaries on AI not being allowed to just sift the internet and steal real musicians' music, turn it into an AI version, and then make a ton of money. That it's not taking money away from the musicians, but it's flooding a market to the point where you might not hear the real musicians' music anymore because you're just getting pushed all of this very cheap AI content. And the organic matter of it is not there. So I personally, you know, I feel like I don't connect with something that's created by AI because it doesn't have a heartbeat, it doesn't have a breath, and it can't look me in the eye and tell me its story. You know, this is just digital entities.
0: But then, Andes, with the AI technology, do you think that's going to put us out of a job over the next few years with the new AI technology? People like me and Mark that are sitting here in the studio, do you think that we're going to get put out of a job with the new AI technology? Because I've heard in China that with the takeaway stores, instead of having the young fella standing on the drive-thru with the headphones with the microphone going, hey, mate, what can I get you for lunch? You know, they're now using robotic technology to come over and go, oh, hey, mate, what can I get you for lunch? So do you think that's going to put us out of a job? Are they going to be using robotic technology? I mean, it's already happening. Are we going to see it here in Alice Springs? Are we going to have robots taking over doing everything all for us?
2: I'll give you an example, Andy, that's been around, I'd say, for at least 20 years now, at a guess for me. Think about the supermarket checkout. And how many checkout humans there used to be, and you'd go to 20 different lines and there was 20 people with a job and you'd talk to, you know, oh, g'day, Crystal, how are you going? Thanks so much, good to see you again. And now you go to the supermarket, there's two of those checkouts with a human and there's 15 or 20 self-serve checkouts that are photographing what you're buying. It's, you know, stopping you from leaving the store if it thinks you haven't paid for your docket or whatever. That sort of artificial intelligence, you know, that is what it is. It's the same stuff. We're just leaping forward into other areas. So that stuff's been there. I think, yes, it's taking some jobs. I don't think that AI itself can. Let's make another example. I mean, the obvious one we've been talking about, it can't stand up in front of a crowd, play a guitar and tell you to cheer, right? It doesn't exist, and that's not going to be the job that's lost. I don't know that it's going to come into radio and start announcing and interviewing people. I think you're still going to be a human behind
3: your personal touch, Andy. Right? We'll never go.
2: And if we think about the AV production crew, the sound engineers and the tech crew that go out and build a stage, well, I don't think we're going to see robots doing that for a long time in a place like this. I don't know if that's going to happen much more quicker in like Japan or somewhere where that technology is a little bit more accessible and maybe further pushed. But I don't think we're going to see like Alex lose his job as a production manager because a robot came in and started running the crew of AV workers. You know, I don't think that's going to happen super quickly. There's going to be a lot of things that humans need to do and will continue to do. One, because it's cheaper. Two, because it's just things that AI and robots aren't developed for yet.
0: And it's like we see in the interstate supermarkets like Woolies and Coles and that, they're trolling the new smart trolley now where

0: Instead of going to check out to pay for your groceries, you got the computer on your trolley and you put your groceries in the trolley and it adds up your shopping at the end of the day. You just pay by your credit card, walk out the door, put your shopping in the car, see you later. Is that, are we likely to see that here? Is AI technology going to take over checkout jobs where you're going to have the smart trolley, you're not going to need to go to the checkout anymore and
1: I ask
0: your groceries over the checkout?
1: I don't really know what... it's not my area of expertise, AI, and I'm certainly steering so clear away from it. I don't want to know that much about it. But I don't know, that's kind of technology development in general. I think those things are happening in terms of streamlining industry and production industries and things like that. Some of it's really good. Some technology that we've developed in those areas is, saving humans physical stress and injuries. And that's really cool, you know, when you see, manufacturing jobs that were really breaking people's bodies start to be taken over by mechanical aids that can do that without, but it still requires humans to manage the input and the data, to manage the safety protocols around those machines and to quality assure that things are being made properly. I think if we look at technology as being a function that can assist humans to do better, that's a really useful way for that technology to go, whether it's medical research, scientific research, ways of streamlining production to not be so destructive to human bodies. And hopefully, if we're saving a whole bunch of time and money and energy in those areas, we could be putting it into things that really need humans and organic, which I would say is bedside care in medical situations, where we actually benefit from having a human have empathy with us, check our vital statistics on a human level and not just be scanned by a computer, because the computer can't tell you. That person's blood was all fine, but they were crying, and that tells me that they were pretty upset, and I need to do something. You know, the robot doesn't pick up on that. It just says emotions. The blood scan was good. And we need that human empathy in those kind of in the medical world, in the healthcare world, and things like arts and culture need human organics to exist. Mm. Otherwise, it is technology, and it's a different space. It's a different connection in our hearts and our souls and our brains as the human animals that we are.
0: Now, Jeremy, can I just bring you in here on another note? Jeremy, there's a new online platform that's just, it's been going for a long time, and they're an online radio station, Radio Code. Now, I've spoken to this bloke online about the radio station, and they've got 30,000 people broadcasting from home on their own home computers and doing, you know, programs on their own home computer and broadcasting online. 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
2: I'll just go back to my same answer. It's been going on for 20 years. You've been able to host a streaming radio show from home for ages and ages. There's some that I listen to. Soma FM is a great one. There's 25 different channels. People curate different shows. It's been going on for ages. And it hasn't affected community radio or commercial radio. Community radio is different. It's like going to see a live band. It's like engaging in community. That's the difference.
1: So if there was somebody in their bedroom right now doing a radio show, they don't know us personally, haven't had the human like Mark give me a call and say, hey, Anders, can you come in and have a chat about your band? Mm. The point of that community radio is that we all know each other as humans in this community because right, we've connected at a gig, at an event, in the studio here, physically looking at each other, shaking hands, Andy.
3: Right.
1: And that's what gets you that opportunity to go, oh, I want to interview Stella C. I know those guys.
3: Right.
1: And just give them a call. That's the big difference between being the bedroom broadcaster who doesn't have those connections because mm-hmm, you're in your bedroom. You have to come out into the community, and
0: but
1: we need to know where you are.
0: Is that is that going to take over in the near future where instead of you sitting here at the radio station, you know, is that going to take over where you'll be able to sit in your own home, bedroom, you know, in the near future, go, hey, you know what? Why should I sit in the bloody radio station broadcasting when I can sit on my ass at home and do everything via my home computer at home? Why should I drive 5 minutes down the road and waste a tank of petrol worth, you know, $30 at the end of the day? Why should I waste fuel driving 10 minutes down the bloody road when I can sit at home and do everything, you know, sitting on my ass in the bedroom, sitting on my own home computer?
2: Well, like I said before, it's been going on for 20 years and people still listen to community radio.
1: I think the short answer is no. It's like going to a restaurant because you want to go and see your family instead of just getting takeaway every day.
3: Thanks,
0: guys.
2: Are you going to play a Stella C song or what?
3: Yeah, we are.
2: Yeah, awesome.
3: And we'll play... tell us one of the songs that are most...
0: Recent.
2: I reckon play Shit Show.
1: It's the first single off the new album, and it speaks to a whole lot of the things we've just talked about today.
2: Exactly.
0: Righto. All right, we'll play that now. Thanks, guys, for coming on.
1: Thanks for having us.
2: Yeah, thanks for having us. October 25th.
1: Alice Springs Brewing Company.
2: Shona Knife.
1: Sunday evening. Get your tickets now.
2: Yeah, should be fun.
0: How much are those tickets in there? How much are
1: they? I think they're $59 if I'm correct, but you'd have to have a look. I think it's through Humanitix. Jump onto the brewery's website and there are links across there.
0: Right. All right, play the song, Mark. Play the song.

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0: Where we play queer music.
1: Tell bad jokes.
0: Share fun facts.
1: Tell good jokes sometimes.
0: I'm still Jess.
1: And I'm still Jay.
0: And remember,
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4: Hello, I'm Alyssa Delfs. OpenAI has apologised after one of its artificial intelligence models went rogue and hacked a Medicare website. Speaking at a parliamentary inquiry into AI today, the tech giant's chief strategy officer, Jason Kwon, says it should not have happened.
5: During internal training and evaluation, our models accessed Australian government websites in ways they were not directed to. That should not have happened. We also should have handled our response better. We are sorry, and we know we have work to do to rebuild trust with the Australian people. We are committed to doing that work.
4: Mr. Kwon says OpenAI has established a local task force in Australia with independent expertise to make recommendations on how to better manage the risks associated with increasingly capable AI. The Prime Minister says the nation's thoughts are with the loved ones of the Australian Army soldier tragically killed during a training exercise in the Northern Territory yesterday, as well as with those injured in the incident. Acting Prime Minister Richard Marles, in the role while Anthony Albanese attends pre-COP in Fiji, described the death as a tragic loss of life. Mr. Marles says Defence is currently working with and supporting all the families in this difficult time. Queensland is urging the Labor government not to cut funding for disaster preparedness in the next budget. The country's most disaster-prone state has launched its Get Ready Queensland Week to help communities get on the front foot ahead of possible floods, fires and storms. Premier David Crisafulli hopes all levels of government will recognise the importance of funding for natural disasters.
6: When Mother Nature throws everything at their community and that they're at their darkest and deepest point, they just need the knowledge that everyone is on a unity ticket to pull in and make things work. And it's always been the case, and we just not for turning on this, and I'm really, really hopeful that there'll be some common sense come out of Canberra.
4: Researchers say better support for after-school care providers may help increase physical activity among young students. Shannon Kirkwood has the details.
7: An Adelaide University study has found out-of-school hours care services who participated in an online training program designed to increase activity and reduce screen time saw a significant increase in physical activity among children. Just one in four Australian children achieve the recommended daily amount of moderate to vigorous physical activity. Lead researcher Professor Carol Maher says more than 500,000 children spend time in outside school hours care every week in Australia, so these services are in the ideal position to build more movement into children's play.
4: And the Nobel Peace Prize in Medicine for 2026 has been awarded to three scientists who are investigating the mysteries of the human brain. The researchers, two from Germany and another from the United States, have looked into the mechanisms the brain uses to turn individual nerve cells on or off. The discovery has led to the field of optogenetics, allowing researchers to switch other cells around the body on and off in the study of Parkinson's or depression to see how they react. The Physics Prize will be announced tonight with more honours on the way this week. And turning to sport, new North Melbourne coach Jamie Graham says he's keen to get started. The 43-year-old has spent more than a decade in coaching roles and previously worked at St Kilda, West Coast and Fremantle, but this is his first job as senior coach.
8: I feel like it's a perfect fit. My values and the way I'm wired seem to be very aligned with North Melbourne. Feels like a connected club.
4: Graham replaced Alistair Clarkson, who was sacked with a year to run on his contract last month.
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14: 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Shout out to Tali. Shout out to Tali. Peace out.
15: Say that again.
14: Shout out to Tali. Peace out. Shout out to Tali. Peace out.

0: All right, we're back on Arvo's with Andy. Sorry about the technology, but we'll try and get there in the end. If we can try and get these
1: computers. And that was a really good, interesting interview, Andy, wasn't it, with Anders and Jez from Stellar C, talking about everything music. And where we're going in the AI world, and how live music will never be replaced because humans, performing to humans, was a really interesting conversation.
0: Absolutely.
1: Thanks, Jez. Thanks, Anders, for an intriguing interview.
0: Yeah, absolutely. No. All right. Stuff it. The library's not going to let us in. This computer has got a mind of its own, and it's not letting me do what I want. It won't let me control the computer. So, well, that's computers for you, mate. That's technology, mate. When you get technology playing up on you like that, you just go, you know what? I don't think I'll ever touch another computer ever again, mate. They're not worth touching, mate.
2: No.
0: Computers have got a mind of their bloody own.
2: Yep. It's out of your control, Andy.
0: That's it. Ah, well. Everyone's got a mind of their own, like computers, new technology, all this new AI technology coming into play.
2: Yeah.
0: So we'll just have to make do with what we have, unfortunately, in today's society.
1: Yep, and I think we might go with a song now, Andy. We'll get Stellar C on in a not too distant future, but we might just go with a song now by Ronnie Millsap. You're on Arvo's with Andy.

devil went down to Georgia. He was looking for a soul to steal. He was in a bind because he was way behind and he was willing to make a deal. When he came across this young man sawing on a fiddle and playing it hot, and the devil jumped up on a hickory stump and said, "Boy, let me tell you what. I guess you didn't know it, but I'm a fiddle player too. And if you'd care to take a dare, I'll make a bet with you. Now you play pretty good fiddle, boy, but give the devil his due. I bet a fiddle of gold against your soul, because I think I'm better than you." The boy said, "My name's Johnny, and it might be a sin, but I'll take your bet, and you're gonna regret, because I'm the best as ever

0: opened up his case and he said, "I'll start this show with fire."
1: From his fingertips, he rolled up his bow.
0: And he pulled the bow across the strings
1: and it made an evil hiss. And the band demons joined in.

0: The devil bowed his head because he knew that he'd been beat. And he laid that golden
1: fiddle on the ground at Johnny's feet. Johnny said, devil, just come on back if you ever want to try again. Because I told you once before, you son of a bitch, son of a bitch.

0: Oh, yeah, nothing like a bit of Charlie Daniels Band for a Tuesday afternoon. Take us out on ACCC on Arvo's with Andy. And I reckon that should be our motto for ACCC Community Radio. Yeah. That should be our motto here at ACCC. For ACCC, it should be the Arvo's with Andy motto. The devil led the golden fiddle on the ground at James' feet. James said, devil, just come on back if you want to try again. Because I told you once for you, some of the best, some of the best has ever been.
1: And Arvo's with Andy. Andy's the best it's ever been.
0: That's
1: too.
0: It.
1: We have interviews. We have questions. We ask the real questions.
0: That's it.
1: And we get the real answers.
0: We are the real thing, mate. And we're not going to be beaten, mate.
1: No way. AI won't take over. Not when you're around, Andy.
0: Absolutely, because we're the best has ever been on your station, ACCC. All right, guys, I reckon we're not far from finishing up the show for another afternoon. We'll be back tomorrow on your station, ACCC. Till then, we might play another couple of songs. Mike, you got something else lined up?
1: Oh, I can always. What are you feeling, Andy? Tell me what you're feeling.
0: I know, mate. Maybe a bit of Slim Dusty or something.
1: Oh, bit of quiet Slim. All right. We could do a Slim number. What sort of number do you want?
0: I know, maybe Waltzing Matilda.
1: Did Slim do Waltzing Matilda? Slim has done lots of things, but I don't know whether he's done Waltzing Matilda, has he?
0: Yeah, of course he has. Type it in, it'll come up. Gee, there's no one out there. Quiet.

All right, guys, that brings us to the end of another show for another afternoon. That was Slim Dusty going out there with Waltzing Matilda, but we'll be back on your show tomorrow afternoon on your station at Triple C. Till then, we are out of here. We'll catch you back tomorrow. Cheerio. See ya.

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0: Yeah!

0: The Centenary of Federation, year 2001. From Alice to old Darwin, the rail had just begun. Across the desert sand, the GAN train will soon be coming. Black smoke rise from the chimney and a whistle will be humming. 500 north from Alice, she complete the tenant run. We greet it to the splendour of an outback setting sun. They'll stop over in the tenant, listen to the stories told of the ringers and the duffers and their fortunes made in gold. On to Darwin. Into the tropics where the polly will fly the pendant, and high of all the topics, the great time they had in tenant. Dingo and emu scratches gravel, a big red buck makes a stand. The cattle are all grazing and they don't give a bloomin' damn. Imagine the horror on the lesser bilby's face when he sees that iron horse coming, intruding on his space. Oh, the men are toiling hard from sun they burnt nearly black, laying down this rail line, opening up the great outback. Our community's on the way, children white and black, they wave to the train as she thundered down the track. Oh yeah, we're all going to see that rail. You will all see the line. It'd be completed in 2003, but many will see from their dream time. The white man and the black, the yellow and the brown will meet on that iron caravan and journey to this magic mining town. What a moment for our nation. Down the tools and party for a week. Surely that's worth a celebration with friends right here in Tennant Creek.
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0: I was getting ready to go to a ceremony, and they come across some paint that they found on the ground. And I said, oh, the yellow guano wanted to collect some of that paint and smash it up to mix the color up. Can't you do my back? So that Yoga body would paint up well and then on the back.
1: Yeah.
0: You take your time and you do it good way so I can have a look, you know, in the water. Because after when they finished, they're standing and looking at their back and the water reflection. So when the Yoga body finished with the goanna, he admired himself on the water reflection and, well, that's good, I'll do your back now. We gotta hurry up. See, he wasn't impatient. He's done them painting on his back like he didn't really care. Yeah. And that's when they had an argument and sort of fight. That digger turned it. After when they've been finished fighting over that gumungu.
1: Yeah.
0: When they wanted to split up, like the plain guana said to the goanna, I don't want to be your friend anymore because they've been very good friends for years. And after when he seen that he didn't have a good design on his back, well, he said our friendship was over. So you go back to the desert and I'll go back to the, I'll stay here in the plain. You give me half of that fat because you didn't do a good painting on my back. Well, and then the thing.
1: Like that,
0: yeah. And today you'll never see the two goanna together. You won't see the yellow goanna up that way, or you won't see the Yoga body up this way. Like all my sons, they'll have the design of the yellow goanna. They won't have the design of the Yoga body. Yeah, and that's part about Togum from my mother's side. But they have the design of the yellow goanna.

0: Well, conceptually, it's just a name given to you by your friends or other hikers, you know, that reflects personality traits, habits.
1: Giancarlo Garza, a Texan hiker living in Alice Springs.
0: A friend of mine got a trail name Slip and Slide because he kept chafing while hiking. So he would lube up extensively before each hike, and you would hear a slippery, audible slippery noise coming from within his loins.
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0: Many voices, one place.
1: My name is Mulu Gebre Mariam, and I was born in Ethiopia. I came to Alice Springs for work reason. Alice Springs is, I think, a best place. Our children get a good opportunity for, like, with studies, schooling, although we don't have so many of them, but there are some good schools, and yeah. So I like Alice Springs, especially the community is just beautiful community, and especially with me and my family, we go to a church, Desert Life Church, it's called. And it's just beautiful, and yeah, you are just welcome. We've been here since 2001, so then off to Adelaide for about 3 years, and came back. Yeah, whenever I see the hills and things, I see of my country, Ethiopia, yeah.
0: Many Voices, One Place is produced by ACCC, and supported by the Community Broadcasting Foundation and the Northern Territory Government.

0: 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Takes me a while to do the maths.
1: This is Lee, a volunteer paleontologist at Megafauna Central.
0: I was inspired by the local landscape, you know, wanted to know more about the rocks and the formation of the. I've always been interested in how rocks form and landscapes form. Yeah, it's just so beautiful here and so fascinating and so old that it was just nice to be able to. I wanted to know a bit more about it and be able to understand it a bit better. It's pretty hard to go past the ranges, which you look out at every day, and you see this absolutely amazing sandstone, or what was once a sandstone formation. It's just beautiful to look at, and quite stunning to think of that being the bottom of a sea so many million years ago.
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1: These are the times that try men's souls. In the course of our nation's history, the people of rallied bravely whenever the rights of man have been threatened. Today, a new crisis has arisen. Citizens, hear me out. This

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1: Ladies and gentlemen of the class of 97, wear sunscreen. If I could offer you only one tip for the future, sunscreen would be it. The long-term benefits of sunscreen have been proved by scientists, whereas the rest of my advice has no basis more reliable than my own meandering experience. I will dispense this advice now. Enjoy the power and beauty of your youth. Oh, never mind. You will not understand the power and beauty of your youth until they've faded. But trust me, in 20 years, you'll look back at photos of yourself and recall in a way you can't grasp now how much possibility lay before you and how fabulous you really looked. You are not as fat as you imagine. Don't worry about the future, or worry, but know that worrying is as effective as trying to solve an algebra equation by chewing bubble gum. The real troubles in your life are apt to be things that never crossed your worried mind, the kind that blindsides you at 4 p.m. on some idle Tuesday. Do one thing every day that scares you. Sing. Don't be reckless with other people's hearts. Don't put up with people who are reckless with yours. Floss. Don't waste your time on jealousy. Sometimes you're ahead, sometimes you're behind. The race is long.

bank statements. Stretch. Don't feel guilty if you don't know what you want to do with your life. The most interesting people I know didn't know at 22 what they wanted to do with their lives. Some of the most interesting 40-year-olds I know still don't. Get plenty of calcium. Be kind to your knees. You'll miss them when they're gone. Maybe you'll marry. Maybe you won't. Maybe you'll have children. Maybe you won't. Maybe you'll divorce at 40. Maybe you'll dance the funky chicken on your 75th wedding anniversary. Whatever you do, don't congratulate yourself too much, or berate yourself either. Your choices are half chance. So are everybody else's. Enjoy your body. Use it every way you can. Don't be afraid of it or what other people think of it. It's the greatest instrument you'll ever own. Dance. Even if you have nowhere to do it but in your own living room. Read the directions, even if you don't follow them. Do not read beauty magazines. They will only make you feel ugly.

get to know your parents. You never know when they'll be gone for good. Be nice to your siblings. They're your best link to your past and the people.

older you get, the more you need the people you knew when you were young. Live in New York City once, but leave before it makes you hard. Live in Northern California once, but leave before it makes you soft. Travel. Accept certain inalienable truths. Prices will rise, politicians will philander, you too will get old. And when you do, you'll fantasize that when you were young, prices were reasonable, politicians were noble, and children respected their elders. Respect your elders. Don't expect anyone else to support you. Maybe you have a trust fund, maybe you'll have a wealthy spouse, but you never know when either one might run out. Don't mess too much with your hair, or by the time you're 40, it will look 85. Be careful whose advice you buy, but be patient with those who supply it. Advice is a form of nostalgia.

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0: Hi, my name's Carly, and I'm at the 54th annual Alice Springs show, and the ACCC stall is my favourite. Woo!
1: It's like, oh, bass. 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

0: Yes, mapenzi yanatutesa wengi yanaua. 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Yeah man. Yes, thanks.
1: Hi, it's Alison Mapleson here from Alice Springs and Bantua, coming to you live from Tennant Creek. 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

0: 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I'm from the Filipino Mabuhay Multicultural Association. 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
1: And being in it, because the being knows the unknown.

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0: Check me out, bro. Buffalo Bread, and it's gonna be an acronym. 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
1: All right, I'm listening.
0: Bread. Born, raised, educated, dedicated.
1: Bruh, that's dope as
0: fuck. Right, right,
1: that's dope,
0: right.
1: That's dope. Only problem?
0: What?
1: You weren't born in Buffalo.
0: Oh, yeah. You right. But you weren't either.
1: Why don't you tell them about where you from?
0: Oh, you want me to go back to the roots?
1: Go back to the roots.
0: Oh, man. All right, let's see if I can do this.
1: En français.
0: Oui, oui, je parle français. 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

heat death, which we're seeing quite a bit of here in the U.S. right now. That is Addie Luo from the new album Pretty Lights. Beginning our 1663rd episode of Ultima Thule. 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Across Australia, we're on the Community Radio Network, and in North America on the PRX. Getting things started in our main set with more new music from the album called In Art of This Waking Tragedy. 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

Veux-tu vraiment savoir je me sens? The letter took French in high school. That is from Montag, from the album Bonjour l'Ambiance, Requiem. Before that, you heard Iliad from Malibu off the album Palaces of Pity. Infernos from Raison d'Etre, more French music. Mise en Abîme is the album. The Lowering from Dead Melodies and Zen Jungle off the album Anthropocene. Dead People's Things from Death Prod from the album Morals and Dogma. Surrender Your Ego and Find Your Soul began our main set from the album In Art of This Waking Tragedy from Spectral Cipher and Muspelheim. I'm Jack Anthony, and you are listening to the 1663rd episode of Ultima Thule, ambient and atmospheric music from across the ages and around the world. Heard on 2MBS Fine Music Sydney in Canberra, on Art Sound FM 92.7, in Adelaide on 5MBS 99.9, across Australia on the Community Radio Network, and in North America on, well, Radio CLT, and other stations on the PRX. 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George Cruikshank returns next week. I'll be back in 4 weeks. Leave you tonight with new music from Quentin at Home, recorded on the 8th of July, 2026. It's a bedroom tape. This is Stage 3, Acceptance.

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our territory. What does it mean to be a territorian? What images does it conjure up for you? How do we see ourselves? And how do the others see us? How would we like to be in the future?

0: I'm Christy Schubert. I have lived in the Territory since 2005, so that's 11 years now. And I've lived in Alice Springs during that time, and I've also lived in Darwin, and I've done work in various remote communities in that time. And I have travelled up and down that highway between Alice Springs and Darwin more times than I can count. And from Darwin to Alice Springs, I've come right back as well. So I have seen that stretch and the great expanse of this territory. My grandmother worked out here for a long time in Hermannsburg. My mother was born in Alice Springs, and I didn't live here in the Territory until 2005. But when I got here, I felt instantly at home. And I sometimes wonder what that's about, but I think it's about the immediacy of the place. It's raw beauty, the connections of the community, and the fact that it's just raw and real and gutsy and a good place to live and to do the things that I'm passionate about. But what does the Territory look like from the outside? I think it's a great question. The Crocs. It looks like Crocs. It looks like the top end. And I'm still astounded, after having lived in Darwin, how many people refer to the Territory and plans they have for the Territory and programs for the Territory, which absolutely do not include anybody beyond the Berrima Line. And that's astounding, because there's a lot of space beyond the Berrima Line, all the way to the borders of South Australia, Western Australia and Queensland. And us who live here, we are Territorians too, and we don't have any crocodiles and we don't go fishing. So that's not us. And yes, Territorians, we do drink a lot compared to the rest of the country, but that's not all we do. We have such a strong arts community. We have such a strong community that fights for social justice. We have an Indigenous community who are deeply varied in their expressions and in what they do. You know, there's no one image there either. And I think that the limited construct that's being pumped out makes us... It's a little bit just Crocodile Dundee lives on in an outback pub, and there's so much more to us. We're actually quite intelligent, articulate, many of us, and creative as well. The image could certainly use some broadening, and I don't think that would be at all damaging to the tourist industry. I think it would help people realise that there's a breadth of experience they can have when they come here, that they can connect with an arts community that has a richness that is at least on par with the rest of the country, and in fact has a lot of unique qualities for its remoteness and the kind of cultural experiences we have here, which you just can't access from the metropolitan areas on the coast. So I think that could be really celebrated. But I also think we could celebrate the social dynamic that we have in the Territory, and it's in all its complexities. Those things are not something you can truly understand from the more eastern parts and the more urban parts of Australia. The uniqueness of our social setup here is... I'm stuck for words because it's its own thing. It's its own dynamic, and you really do have to experience it to connect with what it means to be amongst the cultural diversity that we have in the Territory. So I think that those things are connection and harmony with one another, of celebrating the rich cultural diversity and the rich cultural expressions that we have here, could be strongly part of the Territory's image.
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0: Many voices, one place.
1: My name is Danny Lopez. I was born in Hong Kong in 1955. I came out to Australia when I was 17 years old and lived in Melbourne for quite a few years. I came to Alice purely on a holiday basis, based on the fact that when I was in Melbourne, I was really keen on horse riding. And I saw an ad in the local newspaper advertising a camel safari with the iconic, infamous or famous person, Noah Fullerton. So I came up and did that 2-week holiday trip, and I met my now wife on that trip, and we fell in love. So we've lived in Alice for on and off 30 years. We've come and left twice. Our daughter was born in Melbourne, but she was also raised here in Alice and the Territory. The community that we have been part of changes every year. People come, people go, average is 3 to 5 years. Then we have a new group of friends. Some of the consistent ones like us have been here for a long time, and even they are beginning to move on. And we think, well, when will be our turn? And the more difficult those questions, the more difficult it is to answer it. People come and people go, and it gives you those opportunities to either reinvent yourself or to reconcile yourself and make amendments. And so if it didn't work this time, you're given another opportunity. But if you strike out too many times, even this place is not that forgiving. and again, that's a great thing. It's a great thing. This place is so forgiving in regards to the attitude that people are in this place, but also the land, although it appears really hard, it is actually quite soft and forgiving. It does nurture you. I mean, look at it. We're pretty much moving into summer. We get these 40 degree days, but then come night time, it's glorious. You know, it's forgiving. It soothes you. It sort of reminds you that it's okay. You know, it's okay to go through that hardship because you get so much pleasure out of it. And when you look up into the sky and you see all those million stars, you think, wow, you know, it is a real contrast.
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sick. 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
1: My name is Melissa. I'm from Alice Springs. I grew up in Sydney, but I definitely feel that I belong here more than where I came from. What brought me here? A cosmic alignment of three moments in 1 week where all different things said, "You've got to go to Alice Springs," out of nowhere. And here I am. I don't know how long I've been here. 8, 9 years later, something like that. As soon as I could, when I finished university, I took off to see the world, and I think I was searching for belonging and connection, and also mostly connection to a culture. And I ended up living in a lot of Middle Eastern countries and arid zones. And when it came time to come back to Australia, I only knew coastal living, so I questioned what it would be like to live away from the coast. Nothing comes close to the just ridiculously fabulous, heartfelt, open, intelligent, ethically minded, bizarre, weird, self-obsessed combination of humans that live here. I find it challenging to live in a town where I'm constantly faced with racism and long-term social dysfunction, and having to work out my own line of where I sit, and also how you can manage, because when I live in such a privileged place, just sitting in a place of observing and being a part of dysfunction that's not just a word.
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Hello, people. This is Anne-Marie. Just want to shout out to Spandu for being a wonderful person as a youth worker. You are tuning into 8CCC.

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0: Yeah. Up. Yeah. Over there. A push up, blow up, down. Up. Down. Up. Down. Up. Down. Up. Down. Up. Down. Up. Down. Up. Down. Up. Walk up.
1: Here we go.
2: Yeah, yeah. That's not the second one.
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1: My name is Mel Dar. I was born in Townsville, sunny FNQ. The risk of sounding like a hippie, I came to Alice Springs because my heart told me to come to the heart centre. So here I am, 10 years ago. I like Alice Springs because it has community. It's got a really strong community. People are close. People are accessible. I find it the land of opportunity. One of the similarities between Alice Springs and Townsville is that they're both bloody hot. One of the big differences in my eyes is that in Alice Springs, we don't have an army base, we don't have a RAF base, we don't have a navy base, and we don't have a team in the NRL. Something I find difficult about living in Alice Springs is that sometimes we don't understand each other. We don't know how to understand each other, and sometimes that makes us grumpy. I choose to stay living in Alice Springs because this is now where my family is. This is where my life is, and this is where we grow and love each other.
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1: Jackson Wilson Young, born in Melbourne. I moved with my dad when I was 11 years old. He applied for a job up here. He wanted to get away from the city, so we moved up here. I lived here for 6 years, and I moved back to Melbourne. Been there for about a year or so now, and come back to Tennant Creek for the Golden Nugget. The Golden Nugget is a very special tournament in Darts Australia. You win, you get a Golden Nugget, obviously, a lot of money. I made semi-finals last year, hoping to do better this year. As soon as I moved up here, I came to this club, the Memorial Club in Tennant Creek, and there was a few guys here, and I asked if I could throw some darts. And one of the blokes named Alan Scott, and he said, yeah, sure. He gave me a set of darts, and I've been playing since then. I started off without not hitting the board, and then I just practiced, and my dad gave me a few tips along the side, and I got good and started travelling and building my rankings up and confidence and all that. I went to the UK in March to play in the Youth World Championships to represent Australia. That was a big experience for me. So I basically travel Australia playing darts.
0: And so, and you learned all of that here in Tennant Creek?
1: Yep, and to my dad. My dad, he used to play, and then he just, well, I guess he got old and gave it up, so I took his footsteps and I'm basically good now. I'm in the top 10 in Australia, yep.
0: Many Voices, One Place is produced by HCCC and supported by the Community Broadcasting Foundation and the Northern Territory Government.
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My name is Martin. I come from Kintan. And Jack is my brother. And I like 8CCC.

0: Many voices, one place.
1: Hi, I'm Eric Neil. I was born at Miranda in New South Wales. 131 Sylvania Road. I was born at home at 2 o'clock in the afternoon and eventually ended up in Adelaide with my parents. And then in 1989, I was asked to come to Kakadu, to Jabiru, to be the bank manager there. And then 2 years later, I was asked to be the bank manager in Alice Springs. So I came down here at the end of 1990 and haven't left since and not going to. What I like about especially Alice Springs is that it's a very acceptive place. It's very friendly, and ease of living is the best thing about it. You can easy to get around, and there's so many different people. And I've been lucky and privileged to meet so many different people in Alice Springs, especially Aboriginal people from the top end and here. So it's been a great privilege to get to know a lot of people and be involved in so many different things. It's the land of opportunity, Alice Springs. I don't find it hard or difficult, but it is sometimes challenging working in this place. Helping people is what I do now, and helping people can be quite challenging because there are so many different things that they have to come across, and some people's lives are very difficult and need help. I want to stay in Alice Springs until my time expires. They took me out in a flying doctor plane one day, but I came back, and I'm here to stay because of the environment. It's such a beautiful place. The people, friendly, accepting and vibrant. There's so much happening all the time, and it's just a beautiful place to live.
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1: My name is Christopher Frederick Helmond, and I was born in Sunnybank, Brisbane. My mother brought me to this place, which is Tennant Creek. I didn't really choose to come here. It was a result of my parents splitting up, but it did turn out to be quite beneficial for me, as I found Tennant Creek to be a little bit more accepting of who I am, I guess, as a person. In a place like Brisbane, I didn't really fit in. I guess you could say I was a bit different to people there, maybe. And out here, I felt I could be much more free, and I kind of discovered music properly for the first time, playing it, writing it, being more around music of different kinds, especially Indigenous music, and the place itself. I felt that I had much more room to breathe. My friend who I grew up with, his name is Callum, he went to school with me and my bandmates, and he'd say isolation breeds creation. That places like Tennant Creek, small communities, you have to use what you have. Yeah, you have to do what you can with what you've got. And so I started a band with my friends, whose name are James, Chris, Jason and myself. We are in a band called Unbroken Expanse, and we have been for about 6 years now, and that's kind of what's kept me going, I think, for the most part. I have my girlfriend and her two kids. That's my family, so that's another reason why I've stayed here. My family has since moved back to Brisbane. My mother, my nan, my sister and my brother, and they're very happy over there, and I try to visit them as much as I can, just because that is my hometown. But I also find here, when people ask me where I'm from, I tell them I'm from Tennant Creek. It is my home. What I like about Tennant Creek is that there is a real sense of community. If someone's in need, people come together and they help each other out. If there's ever fundraising or raising awareness about issues, people come out in their droves to be a part of it. And I like that there is a bit of a sense of diversity. Like, I've grown up with many different cultures. You know, I grew up, like, I had Indigenous mates when I went to school. I had Chinese mates. I had a guy from Russia that I knew. It can be a cultural melting pot. Something about Tennant Creek always does bring people back. It's kind of like a magnet for good, creative people. And I've found that if I've met people, or, you know, people have come through town, eventually they find their way back for whatever reason. Or new people are coming all the time, whether it be people that are painters or writers, you know, musicians, artists, visual artists, people that are, you know, really in touch with pop culture and stuff like that, and what's going on around the world.
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1: My name is Cuthbert Mashonganyika. I was born in a small African country called Zimbabwe. In about 15 years ago, our country started having economic challenges and having a young family and wanting the best for my family. I decided to move on, so I migrated to Australia. I chose Australia because Australia has a similar climate as Zimbabwe. The culture is similar. We are both former British colonies. I found religion similar. I found the food and everything else similar. And also because it's a very multicultural country, so I found home pretty fast. I settled off in Sydney, then moved to Adelaide, and now I'm in Alice. In Alice, I've been here for 3 years now, and I like the multiculturalism. I like the learning about the local cultures and the local people. But still, I find it hard to be away from my extended family. Being an African, our family is normally more extended than my wife and kids. So I've had a brother who has come in to join me in the past 4 years. It has helped a bit, but it would be nice to have more family around. But yeah, it's working. I stayed behind because slowly I'm now integrated. I'm feeling a little Aussie. Oi, oi, oi. So I think I'm almost there, and maybe I'll stay longer and enjoy the benefits of being in Australia.
0: Many Voices, One Place is produced by 8CCC and supported by the Community Broadcasting Foundation and the Northern Territory Government.

0: 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I'm Amina Shakur, coming to you from Sim in Melbourne, Victoria. And today on the show...
1: There's been immense barriers and obstacles, obviously being visibly African, visibly Muslim, relatively young and independent.
0: We speak to one of Australia's youngest mayors, Mohammed Samra, about young leadership, local politics and representing his community.
2: And I'm just so delighted that it was

0: Rue McPhee and explore her lasting impact on Australian literature and culture.
1: 31% of all children with an out-of-home care experience are First Nations children in Victoria, yet they only represent 6-8% of the overall childhood population. That is an alarming statistic.
0: We look at the challenges facing Victoria's foster and kinship care system. We'll have this and more for you over the next half hour. Mohamed Samra is 27 years old and the mayor of Maribyrnong in Melbourne's northwest. He's part of a new generation of young leaders making their mark in local politics while representing a diverse and growing community. For Samra, being mayor means staying connected to people he represents, taking a boots-on-the-ground approach to local politics. His career has also involved navigating the realities of leadership. So what does leadership look like for a young mayor, and how does Samra balance the needs of the community with the difficult decisions that comes with the job? The represent national team from SIN, Zoe Isles, Ashley Sharkey, Benita Paul and Nayan Nia spoke to Mohamed Samra, Mayor of Maribyrnong.
2: Being able to advocate on behalf of community, uplift voices, actively think about who's not involved in the conversation and, you know, go out there and be the voice for the voiceless. I think it's one of the something I'm going to remember for the rest of my life. And to be able to make decisions that are going to long outlast me, I can't even put it to words. My journey has not been a linear one. You know, there's been, you know, immense barriers and obstacles, obviously being, you know, visibly African, visibly Muslim, relatively young and independent. Four, I would say, of the biggest barriers of entry into politics. But I've always been a community-minded person. Out of high school, I intentionally volunteered to build my own capacity in communication, advocacy, activism, networking. I started my own organization, Endeavor Youth Australia, where we work across to almost 100 schools. We've supported more than 15,000 young people over that period of time. And one thing I've identified in that journey is that modern day Australia is multilingual, it's multi-faith, it's diverse in every sense of the way. And we need our leaders in all sectors to reflect modern day Australia.
3: Could you please give us a quick explanation of your role as a mayor?
2: As mayor, I'm the spokesperson for council. I represent council in meetings with ministers, MPs. A lot of advocacy work goes into my role, understanding that local council is only one form of government. While we do have a set budget every year, we do operate in a rate-capped environment, and the demands on local government are only increasing. Modern-day councils are much more than just rates, roads and rubbish. The expectation from community is rising. We deliver almost 100 services to community and meet community in different stages of their lives. The first person that a mother sees after giving birth is our child health maternal nurse. We support seniors, support young people through our youth services. And my role is ensuring that the voices of community are always centered in our decision making, but also acknowledging that I am one of 7 decision makers. And so working alongside a strong councillor group, advocating for the community.
3: How would you describe the city of Maribyrnong for anyone who isn't familiar with that area?
2: The city of Maribyrnong is one of the most diverse places in Victoria. We are the gateway to Melbourne's west. We are 5 to 7 kilometres away from the CBD, and we are very uniquely placed. We have almost 100,000 residents. I like to brag that we are the top 3 most financially sustainable councils in Victoria. We have really good governance, a strong identity around creativity, and creativity is where we see future investment going. The average age of our municipality is 35 years. We're seeing a lot more young families, a lot more professionals.
4: So, Mohamed, you became the mayor of Maribyrnong at just the age of 27 last year. Why is leadership so important to you, and what do you find so appealing about being a leader for others?
2: Leadership is important to me because it's important to have a seat at the table. Having a seat at the table allows for better outcomes when the table is reflective of the community. One thing I've identified in politics is that a lot of our leaders might not reflect what the reality on the ground looks like. I grew up in a single-parent household, you know, am a migrant and refugee. I'm relatively young. There are certain experiences that I bring to the table that no one else really possesses. And also, leadership for me looks like making it easier for the person that comes after you. I'm very big on intentional leadership and self-leadership as well. And that's what I want to bring into my role. That's why I ran as an independent. I'm always, you know, walking around and attending community events, and anyone that has an idea, anyone that has a concern, I ensure that I give it the time and the weight that it deserves. And I think that's what leadership looks like.
5: I might ask a follow-up question to that. We've talked a little bit on our show about this idea of boots on the ground politics, of politicians actually being in their communities and speaking to the people they are representing or supposed to be representing. And do you think that's something that you think is missing from other levels of politics?
2: Yeah, it's definitely missing. Local knowledge leads to better outcomes. When decisions are being remotely made at a state and federal level, a lot of the times they don't take into consideration ground level constraints, community needs, regional differences in infrastructure capacity. And so it's frustrating for local government when state and federal government are making decisions and view us as an afterthought. Let's make the decision and then consult council. Yeah, it's definitely frustrating.
5: Yeah, I can imagine it would be, especially, yeah, as you said, when decisions are being made and then, oh, well, I guess we'll tell local governments about that afterwards.
2: And as local government, we know the community leaders. We work with so many grassroots organizations that often aren't on the radar of state or federal governments. So we have a whole heap of local knowledge that can be leveraged. So then when decisions are made, it's more digestible to the community, and it's something the community can be happy about and have buy-in into.
5: Yeah, instead of this top-down kind of leadership approach that we've had for a long time here. Leadership
2: has always been, to me, a bottom-up approach.
6: So you ran as an independent, you know, rather than joining one of the major political parties. What do you think independents can offer in, you know, political places such as, you know, a council that parties sometimes can't?
2: Running as an independent was one of the most important decisions I've ever made. I understood how difficult the path was going to be. I had no brand. A lot of the residents didn't know who I was. I was having conversations with people that I spoke to on the campaign trail, and they were like, you're the only person that came and knocked on my door. Which shows that a lot of the times, parties rely on their brand or their long-standing history and get a bit complacent with voters. And so that's the power of independence. It gives choice. There's more accountability.
0: That was the representative national team from SYN with that story. Hilary McPhee, a titan of Australian publishing and editing, died last Thursday, aged 85. Alongside Diane Gribble, McPhee founded the feminist independent publishing McPhee Gribble in 1975, nurturing a new generation of Australian writers. From Cloud Street to Puberty Blues, Helen Garner to Kaz Cook, McPhee championed the local, the unexpected, and the often overlooked. The Wire's Lucy Grant spoke with Professor Mark Davis and Dr. Alice Grundy about McPhee's lasting legacy on Australian cultural life.
7: So I remember hearing through the grapevine relatively early on in my career that at the McPhee Gribble Publishing Office, they had a creche, for example. And when I first started working in publishing in the sort of around 2008, I remember thinking how wildly different that kind of approach was from the industry I saw at the time. Very often when women would have children, they would become freelancers. So they would be working odd hours at home. But editing can be quite a solitary pursuit. And I love this idea of women coming together and working and having a creche and having that socialization rather than being separated in freelance life. But you can also see it in terms of their publishing. So one of the famous stories for McPhee Gribble is that they received what McPhee describes as a handwritten scrap of a manuscript from Gabrielle Carey and Kathy Lett, which went on to become Puberty Blues. And, you know, those were two very young women. They were writing in quite a vulnerable way about their experiences of surf culture in Sydney, the way the young men in their lives treated them, spoke to them, the language of the time, the culture of the time. And I'm just so delighted that it was McPhee Gribble who published it, because I think reading that book, you get such a strong sense of the young women who wrote it.
8: When McPhee Gribble started, as with a lot of the independent presses, they were kind of treated as hobbyists, as people who were in publishing because they had a social mission, not because they were proper publishers. You know, the thing that caught people by surprise with McVeigh-Grubel is that both Hillary and Dye were both absolutely brilliant publishers and very, very good at being ahead of where the mainstream publishers were, because they were, mainstream publishers were still very interested in that, you know, the classic sort of great Australian novel type of publishing. And the sorts of books that Hillary and I published were not that kind of book. They were much more the kinds of voices that people were interested in listening to, who lived in share houses in inner city, Melbourne and Sydney and Brisbane, because they spotted authors that no one was interested in, authors who'd been rejected by other presses. Other presses didn't understand the voice that they were hearing, and McVeigh-Grubel did understand the voice that they were hearing. What you had with Monkey Grip was a bit like, you know, in music at the time, the Skyhooks were singing songs about Baldwin. You know, it was very local and immediate and fresh. And that idea that Australia was a place that was worth writing about in its most quotidian kinds of ways, and especially the struggles of you know, young people in the inner city trying to make their way, the slightly desperate edge to life for many people then as well, you know, it was kind of precarious existence. It felt like you were reading about us, and that was new. It wasn't some remote sort of intellectual view of what Australian life was. It was actually the view from, you know, Lygon Street, Carlton.
7: One of the things that she said publicly was that she edited in pencil. And what I take her to mean by that is that she wasn't going through with a red pen. She wasn't striking things out and saying this is categorically the way that it has to be. It was editing as a suggestion, as a proposition, as a kind of dance with offerings and responses, people trialing things and seeing how they turn out. I think you can see a kind of courage and vision in the way that she published, that she was very forward-looking. And at the same time as she was publishing some of the authors that have gone on to become Australian literary greats, she had a wonderful sense of the market.
9: In 1989, McVeigh-Grubel was absorbed by Penguin Australia. I asked Professor Mark Davis how this felt for the industry at the time.
8: It did feel like, what's the future of small independent presses in this country? They just signed a 3-book contract with Tim Winton, and the first of those 3 books was Cloud Street, which under the Penguin ownership became a mega bestseller. That would have saved McVeigh-Grubel probably if it had come out just 6-12 months earlier.
9: What is the cost of losing independent Australian publishers to larger corporations?
8: You can see it's kind of homogenised and absorbed into a much bigger kind of global picture, much more narrow conception of national identity that's sort of out there at the moment in the political discourse that everyone's debating when it comes to immigration and so on. There's a multiplicity of voices that make up the Australian cultural identity, and there's lots of voices that historically have been underrepresented, including through that period of cultural nationalism. You know, it was a very white cultural nationalism that was being advocated. So, you know, finding a way of speaking about Australian cultural identity in a much broader, much more representative way and the advantages of it, speaking to government about that, I think is really imperative at the moment. And the small presses and so on that used to be the flag bearers, providing a vehicle through which the arts could speak to government. You know, we're seeing small publishers disappear again.
7: I think the spirit that lives on from McVeigh-Grubel is this really passionate support of Australian authors and Australian writing, and the emphasis on making sure that we have these local voices and authors, and that we don't simply flood the market with work, in particular from the US and the UK.
0: That was a wise Lucy Grant in conversation with Professor Mark Davies and Dr. Alice Grundy on the lasting legacy of Hillary McVeigh. You're listening to The Wire on Community and Indigenous Radio. I'm Amina Shakur in Melbourne. A big hello to our listeners in Alice Springs on 8CCC 102.1 FM, to our friends in Noosa on Noosa FM 101.3, and to the other side of the country to Radio Goolari in Broome, Western Australia. It's Kinship Care Week in Victoria, a time of recognition for all contributions family members and friends provide in caring for children and young people unable to live with their parents. However, due to increasing difficulties in recruiting carers and the growing demand for positions with highly complex needs, Victoria's foster and kinship care system face challenging times ahead. Now, there are calls for the Victorian political parties to deliver in the upcoming state election. The Wire's Tony Pankaloosh spoke with Jamie Crosby, CEO of the Centre for Excellence in Child and Family Welfare, to learn more.
10: Kinship Care Week this year runs from Monday the 5th of October through to Sunday the 11th. And the theme for this year's Kinship Care Week is supported carers, supported kids. And that's a really important theme, because when we know that carers are supported, they support the kids that are in their care, and that produces the best outcome for children and young people that are living with kinship carers in a family-based environment.
11: So, Jamie, could you outline the six focus points that you want to see addressed by the Victorian electorate in helping with the overall issue?
10: Increasing carer allowances for kinship carers is one of the election asks of the Centre for Excellence in Child and Family Welfare. And we also have in other key areas, including early intervention, therapeutic support, ensuring that there are tailored responses to children and young people living with disability. We're calling for greater investment in tailored plans for children and young people involved in the youth justice system. And we're also seeking further stability extended to community service organisations through longer funding agreements, so that organisations can really concentrate on providing support to children, young people and their families, and spend less time worrying about how they're going to keep their organisations running. So the six asks of the Centre for Excellence's election platform and calls to all parties and all candidates standing for election in Victoria can be reviewed at cfecfw.org.au/election2026.
11: So is it true Victoria's carers received the lowest base rate of allowances in Australia?
10: Yes, and that's part of the reason why we are calling for an increase in allowances extended to carers, because what we know is that, particularly within a Victorian context, kinship carers commonly receive the base care allowance, which is, compared to other jurisdictions, the lowest in the country. And we know that the allowance that they're extended to cover the cost of caring for children and young people in their home is roughly around 25 to 30% of the cost of raising a child, as evident in the Australian Institute of Family Studies recent report. No one provides kinship care for the money. Kinship carers are committed to caring for children and young people and providing safe, stable and supportive home environments to support and care for the child or young person directly. What we do know, though, is that kinship carers are facing significant financial challenges in making their household budget meet the full cost of caring for children and young people in their care, and raising carer allowances so that no kinship carer is out of pocket will make a significant difference to kinship carers and retaining the valuable role that they play in caring for children and young people.
11: Could you discuss what the current research and overall situation is for Victoria's First Nations children?
10: Within Victoria, there are currently just over 9,000 Victorian children and young people in the out-of-home care environment or system. And we know that, unfortunately, there is a significant over-representation of Aboriginal children and young people in the system. Approximately 31% of all children with an out-of-home care experience are First Nations children in Victoria, yet they only represent 6 to 8% of the overall childhood population. That is an alarming statistic and, in many respects, a shameful circumstance that we have so many Aboriginal children and young people involved in the out-of-home care and statutory system.
0: That was Jamie Crosby, CEO of Centre for Excellence in Child and Family Welfare, speaking to The Wire's Tony Pankaloosh. Between 180,000 to 300,000 Victorian children and young people aged 5 to 25 live with or support someone experiencing mental health. A new campaign, Make Young Carers Visible, led by Tandem and Satellite Foundation through Victoria's statewide Young Carer Network, is calling for greater awareness. The Wire's John King speaks with Marion Ferran, CEO of Tandem, and Nadine Bartholomew-Raymond, CEO of Satellite Foundation, for more.
12: For 18 months, Marion Ferran was a full-time carer for someone she loves, someone living with mental health challenges. She couldn't work, the bills piled up, and most days she felt completely alone.
13: It was a period where I tried to navigate a system that left me overwhelmed, left me feeling unsupported and unseen. My caring role was exhausting, I felt isolated, I felt in a constant state of hypervigilance, and I felt that I just couldn't see a way through.
12: Then she found Tandem, Victoria's peak body for mental health carers.
13: I realised for the first time that there were other people actually experiencing the same thing that I was, and I felt seen for the first time.
12: Nadine Bartholomew-Raymond, CEO of Satellite Foundation, works with children and young people aged 5 to 25 who are caring for a family member.
14: The evidence actually indicates that in Victoria there's between 180 to 300,000 children and young people between the ages of 5 and 25 who are basically in a family unit or working with someone or befriending someone who has a mental illness.
13: And amongst those, there's no one single picture of what a carer looks like. Often people don't actually even necessarily identify with the term carer. They first see themselves as a sibling or as a sister, as a brother, as a friend.
12: What that caring role looks like changes completely, depending on how old you are.
14: For a five-year-old, it might be that you're just actually packing your own lunch. So what that looks like for a 15-year-old is completely different. It might be that you're actually supporting mum or dad to get dressed and go to work.
12: And without support, Merwin says the impact doesn't stay contained.
13: Without picking up the role that these young people are playing earlier, we're missing the chance to support them in their well-being, their education, but also their relationships, which are then all subsequently impacted and spiral further and further before they reach a point of support.
12: So what would actually catching this earlier look like in a school or a doctor's office?
13: It starts with systems knowing that young carers even exist, knowing what to look for and actually asking the right questions. It's a matter of understanding if somebody presents with mental health challenges to actually ask, are there people at home who are supporting you? Those questions can help to reveal what is otherwise potentially some real stigma and discrimination that exists that actually keeps a lot of these carers hidden.
12: There has been progress. Out of Victoria's Royal Commission into Mental Health came 8 Mental Health and Wellbeing Connect centres, free dedicated support for carers of any age. But both Merwin and Nadine say it isn't enough. For anyone listening who suspects a young person in their life might be carrying more than they're letting on, the advice from both is disarmingly simple.
14: Just listen and provide an ear for that young person to talk to. It doesn't matter how old they are. Sometimes just being there is probably the most important thing.
13: Listening is one of the absolute first steps that's required.
12: Neither Tandem nor Satellite Foundation require a referral, and support through both is free. As for what's next, for Nadine, it's about spreading the word without the budget of a government awareness campaign.
14: We're very focused on this campaign, Make Young Carers Visible, and we invite people to come to our website and engage in the social media campaign. Share it with your friends, make the invisible visible. Don't ever assume that someone else won't notice and that the person sitting next to you is not a young carer themselves. Get the message out there.
12: And for Merwin, it's about carrying forward work that's been decades in the making.
13: The next chapter for me is really about building on the shoulders of those who've created some incredible foundations for the last 30 plus years that Tandem have been operating, making sure that Tandem is there for people who need the support now, while also being an increasingly powerful voice for systemic change. I want the full diversity of mental health carers to be visible in our work and at decision-making tables, and I want us to turn recognition of carers into lasting practical change.
0: That was Marion Ferran from Tandem and Nadine Bartholomew-Raymond from Satellite Foundation speaking with John King from Inner FM Melbourne. And unfortunately, that is the end of today's show. Thanks so much for listening wherever you are in Australia. The Wire is a co-production between community radio stations SYN in Melbourne, 2SER in Sydney, Radio Adelaide, 4ZZZ and Radio 4EB in Brisbane. 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We pay our respects to elders past, present and emerging. I'm Amina Shakir coming to you from...
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0: Yeah, we coming live to you on Warramungu country. That's right. All you put your own on when you go and out there having a good day. So have really good day. And don't forget, you can stream us on 8cc.com.au, or you can text us on 04 102 18 333, or don't forget my number 0427 313525. Today I got a young fella riding shotgun with me. His name is Mitch. How you doing, Mitch?
1: Not too bad, Brian. How are you today, mate?
0: Good, good. Mitch comes from New South Wales, yeah, and he's come to improve me a lot, so that's what's going to happen there. Now we'll go to some announcements from the studio, and then we'll have some great music, and we'll bring you the weather.
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G'day guys, this is Jaden from Jaden's Rock Nation. 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
1: Okay, we've got a bit of weather for you. What's happening in Darwin? Darwin's 27 degrees, getting up to 31 degrees today, sunny all day. Alice Springs is 14 to 30 degrees, sunny all day. Boorloola's 23 to 36, and there's a 7% chance around Boorloola today, but it's doubtful. So Catherine, sunny, 24 to 37. Nullumboy, 23 to 28. And good old Tennant Creek, going to be cloudy in the morning, sunny during the day, 25 to 35 degrees. Yeah, we've got Lean on Me with Moby.

0: That was maybe a bit morbid, that one. Anyhow, we've got Mitch here. Mitch's going to tell us all about himself because he's going to be around town. He's going to be helping out here at Barclay Arts and ACCC Radio for the next 6 weeks. He's a lovely young lady, May. She's also working with the ladies in the arts. So, yeah, what can you go and do for us, Mitch?
1: Anything I can to help out, really, Brian. So I'll be doing a bit of the production side of stuff here at the radio, and then doing a bit of the music direction stuff over in the Barclay Arts with some of the WMC boys over there.
0: Ah, well done. Well, and like I said before to you, off air, Josh will probably get you to mow the yard and whippersnip and do all that.
1: 100% do some weeding, get rid of some of that buffle grass, you know, all that.
0: Well, there you go. And Mitch, just tell us a little bit about your background you know, where you come from and what you do and what we could expect.
1: Oh, true. Well, I mean, I've lived in Sydney for 10 years, but I did grow up in Armidale, New South Wales, so I'm a long way from home, but I am loving it out here. It's a wild, wild place. I was a youth worker for the last 6 years over in Armidale, so maybe bringing a bit of that over to here. I've already made some beats and done a bit of rapping with some of the kids around town, so I've got some more coming in this week to do the same thing, and we'll see how it goes.
0: Well done. Yeah, rapping seems to be the way to go these days. It's all happening. You see Baker Boy. Baker Boy's going on to great things.
1: Unreal.
0: Yeah. And when you were down in New South Wales, you said you'd done a bit of video work and films and things like that. It'd be good to see that happening up here too.
1: Yeah, 100%. And as I said, I've already got the kids coming in making beats, so we can make some music videos for them as well and see what's going on around town. I'm sure there's plenty of stories to be told, so it'd be really great to get a camera on ground.
0: Oh, this is the base for stories, mate, I can tell you.
1: Absolutely.
0: Some good, some bad, some, you know, but whatever, you know. We've got the Beastie Boys coming on now, but if you listen around, you'll hear some community.

the stars so close you can reach up and kiss one. Bright waves roll easy and still, sparkling and deep, rude and sweet. Dream what you like, but you dare not sleep. The lights on the riverbanks we just must reach. I'm

0: Okay, people, hey, listen, we've got the 40th anniversary of the high school coming up. I think it's around about the 23rd of this month. That's at the Tennant Creek High School. You can get along to that, and that's on this. And don't forget, we've got the touch football starting, and you can contact Natalia there. She'll let you know all about the touch football. There's so many things happening. We've got the volleyball going, and if you want to get into the volleyball, you can get there and play the volleyball. We've got a bit of a basketball three-man comp going at the moment, so or three-woman comp too. So you can get there and join in that. There's all different things that are happening around the town. We've got the markets, yeah, this Saturday at in the old transit centre. So get yourselves there, and that, it'll be a great great thing to be there, you know, because I think that if there's going to be good food, you'll probably find Mitch, Josh and May down there for brekkie on Saturday morning, and you'll get to know Mitch a bit better. I'm going to play a few songs there this Saturday, so I think Mitch is a bit of a musician too, so I might have him up there doing something too. So things can happen there. So that's on Saturday morning at the Old Transit Centre.
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2: Good morning, I'm Laura Devoy. Somber but reflective and uplifting is how Jewish Australians have described a vigil held this morning on the third anniversary of the October 7 terror attack. 1,200 people were killed and 251 abducted in Hamas's attack on Israel. The vigil was held at Sydney's Bondi Beach, with other commemorations planned across the country throughout the day. Alex Rivchin from the Australian Council of Executive Jury told the ABC October 7 revisited the trauma of Jewish history.
3: And maybe we thought it was over. Maybe we thought with the Holocaust era it was done. And to see it occur again, it was deeply traumatic for all of us in a personal way. And also, we all have deep personal contacts to Israel, family and friends there.
2: Australia's largest homelessness conference will get underway in Darwin today. Presented by the Australian Housing and Urban Research Institute, the theme of this year's event is Disrupting the Narrative. The Northern Territory has the highest rate of homelessness in Australia, with more than 13,000 people experiencing homelessness on any given night. It's the first time the conference has been held in the NT. The Prime Minister says climate change is an issue that must be addressed now. Anthony Albanese spent yesterday in Tuvalu, a Pacific nation at threat from rising sea levels, as part of pre-COP31 talks. He warned Australia is facing floods, cyclones and extreme heat this summer, as authorities say this year's El Niño could be one of the worst ever. Mr. Albanese says climate change is not an issue that can be put aside.
4: We know that sea levels here in the Western Pacific are rising at more than twice the global average. In Australia, we're expecting a summer of floods, of cyclones, of extreme heat and extreme behaviour.
2: Lawyers for an American woman who survived two lethal injections say she is conscious and talking. Krista Pike was sentenced to death over a 1995 murder. On the 30th of September, a lethal injection was administered, followed minutes later by a second dose. Witnesses reported hearing her snoring, and she was taken to hospital and put on a ventilator. In a statement issued this morning, Pike's lawyers say her prognosis remains unclear, but at a minimum, they expect a long recovery. Concerns have been raised over a cancer drug currently being tested in patients. A study led by the University of Sydney has found the experimental drug and a closely related research compound do not primarily target a family of proteins which can help cancer cells grow and spread. Instead, they work by blocking an enzyme cancer cells rely on to produce the molecules needed for rapid growth. Researchers say the drug may have entered clinical trials based on an incorrect understanding of how it works. Rising fuel costs and changing attitudes are driving change in Australia's automotive market. The Federal Chamber of Automotive Industries says motorists bought more new battery electric vehicles than petrol-powered models for a second consecutive month. Hybrid and plug-in hybrid sales also rose sharply, while petrol vehicle sales slumped by more than 36% compared to the same time in 2025. Electric vehicle sales have accelerated rapidly in Australia since petrol and diesel prices started climbing in March. Turning to sport, in cricket, Cameron Green has been ruled out of the first test against South Africa. The 27-year-old suffered an abdominal strain during a one-day international last week. Coach Andrew McDonald says while he's progressing well, Green will sit out the first test match, which gets underway on Friday.
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0: And like I said, don't forget that we got the markets this Saturday morning. Today in history... today, some famous things happened, but not really great. In the year 2000, Yugoslavia's president Slobodan Milosevic and Argentina's vice president Carlos Alvarez both resigned from their respective offices. So, you know, even in politics and everything like that, people get fed up and they just want to get out. And in 2007, an explorer author, Jason Lewis, becomes the first person to complete a human-powered circumnavigation of the globe. That was in 2007. That's not that long ago. It's only 19 years ago. So, or getting nearly 20 years. So, and then astronomers discover 51 Pegasi is the second star known to have a planet orbiting. And that was in 1995. And a little bit earlier on in 1966, Hanoi insists the United States must end its bombing before peace talks can begin. Now, have you heard that before? Because, you know, I hear it lots and lots of time. People say, well, you've got to stop the bomb. Look at Ukraine and Russia and all. And I suppose it's just life now these days. So in 1948, Gerry Adams, he was an Irish politician who was an important figure in Northern Ireland's peace process. And we know how that went. President of the Sinn Féin movement, Northern Ireland's second largest political party since in 1983. Okay, that's a little bit of facts there. We've got a song coming up now, and I haven't played this one before. It's a request, so it's by the Bloodhound Gang. So here we go, see how it goes.
10: We gonna drop this next bomb for a money-making player that ain't with us no more.
11: Yeah, Notorious B.I.G.
10: Hell no! We gonna do this for a gang-banging thug that never seen it coming.
11: Yeah, Tupac Shakur.
10: Nah, bitch! I'm talking about motherfucking Falco and shit.
0: Well, there you go. This song's for Louie. I don't think I can play it. Louie's a bit... Not on the Breakfast Show anyhow, mate.

0: Oh, shit. Here comes Pac-Man.
1: Hey, Pac-Man. What's up?
2: Hey, you bitches. I'm high on crack. Want a free base?
1: No, Pac-Man. Drugs are bad.
0: Nope. Can't help you, man.

That was the Bloodhound Gang. I don't want to get in trouble if we keep going with it. We've got a member, a fella called Tyler, and he sang with a band called Aerosmith. Yeah, that's right. I'm going to play him now in a song called Something.

And that was Aerosmith was something. And I've got a song coming up here soon, because I've got an interview later on with a guy called Larry Belton. And Larry wrote this next song, so have a listen.

That was Larry Belton with a longboard ride. As you can tell, he's a saltwater man, and he comes from around about Port Macquarie, and that's way down in New South Wales, near Taree, I think it is, somewhere like that. And they can just walk from where they were to the beach, so that's where he grew up. But later on, you'll hear a very interesting interview from him, so that it's coming up around about 8:30. So this is Kings of Leon with a Notion.

That was from Robin, Ian Dury and the Blockheads, but it's a long, long time ago. And this next song is Lust for Life, and this is from the Mob, but Orlando. Okay.

That was Lust for Life. Now, this is for Rosie, Carol and Sarah, all up at the hospital there. And we all know Rosie's not a young lady. And this song is by Backman Turner Overdrive. And this is way back in the 60s. And it's called Let It Ride.

0: My name is Shikana. You are listening to ACCC. Shout out to my family at Charles Creek.
1: Okay, as promised, we've got this interview now with a man that's been in music for a long time. And all these young people out there, if you're interested in getting into music, just have a listen to this story.
2: Okay, we've got Larry Belton in the studio today, and Larry is he's the originator from New South Wales, is that right?
3: Originally, yes.
2: Yeah, and he's here to tell us the story about how we got into music, and a lot of young people that out there that want to get into music, they don't know how to go about it, and I suppose there's no real special plan to get into it. You know, you've just sort of got to pick up an instrument or start singing, or you know, make yourself known. So Larry's going to tell us how he done it way back from in his young ages. Okay, Larry, you got the show.
3: Thanks, Brian. I think in this day and age, with the advent of computerization and YouTube and all of those wonderful gadgets out there, kids have got so much opportunity to start playing music. But back when I was starting to play music, I was about 13 years old. I just started first year at high school, and we'd started at a new school called Foster Tuncurry, which is a seaside town where I grew up. And I guess I was lucky enough in those days. My grandmother had been a musician, and my grandfather was as well. She played piano, and they used to row out to different places along the area along the Wallace Lake where I grew up. And she used to play piano for different functions and dances and things like that. So she lived next door to me, and she would be playing piano, and I'd be there enthralled by how she managed to get all these sounds out of this one piano. It's a very old piano, and she was very old as well. So I wasn't inspired so much by the music that she did, because it wasn't rock and roll. And we were listening to the Shadows music back in the day, and trying to play one or two chords, which I knew, which I was taught only by the other guy who was in the same class as me. And he actually owned a guitar. I had mine on loan. You were very lucky back in those days. So I guess back in those days, there was no other tuition. The only other person that played guitar was a folk sort of guitar player who didn't really understand any of the rock and roll, but he did show us some of the chords. And from there, we were at high school one day, and we talked to the art and music teacher, and she said, does anybody out there play an instrument? And of course, you know, I kept my hand down, because I knew one chord. But the guy who knew three chords got there and put his hand up and said, oh, yeah, we do. We've got a band going, the three of us. And I'm going, no, we haven't. Yeah, we're not even close to being that way. And she said, good, you can play at the end of the year social.
2: That's very good. Larry, like when you first started, like I said, you know, with the one chord and the two chords, I know myself, I never understood how, you know, like four beat, three beat, you know, I couldn't. And, you know, and they, when you go into a studio, they say you get play to a click track and all that sort of thing.
3: Yes.
2: You know, it was so hard to sort of understand all that. It's taken me nearly all my life to
3: it's
2: work
3: a lifetime,
2: it out.
3: Yes.
2: But you've played with all different artists all around Australia, and who's your main people that you played with?
3: Oh, one of the highlights would have to be Coloured Stone. You know, I was lucky enough to come out here just 2020, just before COVID, and

0: We were working out here at Barclay Arts, and all of a sudden there was a need for a bass player by a band called Coloured Stone. And Bunner came up to me one. Barclay Arts was setting up the sound gear in the hall, and he said, "Larry, I hear you play bass." And I went, "Yeah," and I'm thinking, "Where is this going?" He said, "Do you want to play with us tonight?" And I went, "I'd love to, but I don't know enough about your songs." He said, "That's okay. We'll do a rehearsal this afternoon, and we'll play them all tonight." And that was the end of that. We played the night, and it was fabulous. I enjoyed it.
1: And I'm not saying how old Larry is, but the idea of this is never give up.
0: Exactly.
1: Larry is, and I he's had plenty of bands during your time, and he's played different venues and different genres and all that all through his life. And like he said, he's very modest too, because I know a lot of musicians, and they've all said that Larry's up there with most of the bass players in Australia. So it's very good to know that. And like even when you get into a band, I know myself, and because Larry's very spot on. I can remember when he played with us, and he'd say to me, "Hey, that's an F, not this," and I'd get annoyed and everything like that, because I'm just trying to wing it, you know. So, but these are the guys that have come through, not so much an authentic way of doing things. You've done it without being taught music.
0: Exactly. Yes. Yeah. We were a group of three, and if one person in the group knew a chord, then and one day there was a big sigh of jubilation. They'd learned how to play F, and for you, you'll remember how difficult it is sometimes to play that chord. So so there's other kids out there who might be listening to this program, who'll get there and say, "Oh, yeah, I can play that chord." So back then, this is back to 1962.
1: And you know, like we just talk about chords and everything like that, and I tried to learn all the different chords, and then the year before last, again, Colour Stone, Jason Scott, I sat down with him, and he said to me, "Why are you playing like that for me? You know, you can do it with two fingers down here, two fingers there, or one finger here." You know, and it's, there's so much to master, you know, like everybody looks at a guitar and they think, "Oh, well, six strings and so many frets," you know, but there's so much you can get out of it, you know.
0: Exactly.
1: And we even, like a bass player, I can play bass. I can play one string here, one string there, one string there. But you see these people that play with four and five. You know, like, it's unbelievable.
0: Yeah. No, I'm in awe of some of the abilities that others have. But I think in that innate, you can create your own feel and your own idea of where it is. And sometimes too much is too much. The less you put into a song or the way you play is either laid back, or you're pushing it and making it. I guess there's an energy that you create when you're playing music.
1: And during your times, you know, there would have been times where you wanted to give up, you know. And what made you keep going?
0: Well, I guess I was lucky enough, you know, back in my early growing up and moving into, I started off in television, did a year there as, I got a job as a copywriter, but by the end of the time I was actually on air doing different things. Went into radio for 8 years, and then went into, a friend of mine who was a piano player, opened a music store the year before I joined him, because he said, "Larry, I want to open a record shop." And I'm going, okay, that sounds like fun, but this is 1966, and by the time all that happened, 1967 came, we had a music shop, and it was in a new arcade in Taree. I was the manager of it, and so immersed in music the whole of my life, you know, from entertainment right the way through. So I guess I was the luckiest person in the world. I ended up landing, and my boss at the time was a keyboard player. He had a band. I was the bass player, and we had a couple of gigs that were three-night-a-weekers.
1: No, that's well done. And Lowry's written some songs, and we're about to play one of his songs directly. And how did this song come about, Lowry? And what made you write this song?
0: Well, while I was out here in the territory, a guy called Wayne Monkland, who was a guitar player who was around the Barkly region for quite a while, we had a little duo, and we were playing at the Three Ways. Sometimes two or three times a week, and driving out there, we're chatting about music and other things, but I'm looking at the scenery and I'm thinking, wow, this is amazing. You know, here I come from a place where the ocean, there's white sand and everything. Out here there's red sand and there's dust and there's spinifex and everything. I'm thinking, I could write a song about that. And this is I hope it actually works, but this is called The Three Ways. So

0: on the ground.
1: Oh, never mind that. We'll work it out. And this is what music's all about. Like, when you learn to play a song, you know, like, especially when you're playing copies and old covers, and it's all calibrated to the speed. And that's why you see so many different bands that do covers, and they say, oh, that don't sound like the original.

0: Rain.
1: It's Larry Belton with his song Three Ways. That was Larry that we were interviewing just then. I apologise for the little bit of a overplay there in the interview, but it wouldn't stop for me, so that's how it went. Now I'm going to finish up with one more song of Larry's, and then the show just about finished.

That was Larry Belton with the song there, Who's the Man? Okay, that's all done with that now. And we've got a song here for I can't even think of her name now. She works. she asked me yesterday if I could play it for her. She works at the Bayleaf Cafe, and it's Boulevard of Broken Dreams by Green Day.

0: Good morning, Harrison Peterson here from NIRS News, coming to you from the lands of the Yuggera and Turrbal peoples. With outlaws reigning in AI companies, Australia could be home to centres which steal the work of creatives and journalists across the world. That's what Copyright Australia has told an ongoing inquiry on artificial intelligence. Independent Senator David Pocock is part of the parliamentary inquiry. He's been hearing from tech giants like OpenAI, Microsoft and Google. He's told the ABC it's important for Australia to draft strong legislation.
1: Because of the way that copyright works, it is based on global treaties. If Australia caves, we essentially set a global precedent where these AI companies can then set up shop here and access copyrighted works around the world and, as was put to us, essentially launder their data sets through Australia, where it's totally legal. And you know, that compromises every creative's works, every media organization's published works.
0: The Tasmanian Aboriginal Legal Service says staff shortages in the state's prisons are leading to regular lockdowns, which it says hurts people in custody. Chief Executive Jake Smith says lockdowns cut into rehabilitation programs and time with family and culture. It follows labour figures showing the Tasmanian prison system spent more than $30 million on overtime in little over 2 years. Liberal Minister Nick Dwegan says more than 200 officers have been recruited and more are being sought. Aboriginal and Torres Strait Islander adults are three times more likely than other Australians to have vision impairment or blindness. The gap has barely moved since 2016, and experts say most of the vision loss is preventable or treatable. Now, a five-year partnership in Western Australia is aiming to change that, with more than 51,000 eye screenings planned. The partners say long distances and few to workers are meaning people are diagnosed late. The group aims to carry out more than 6,000 cataract surgeries and cut cataract waiting times by up to a half. The United Nations wants the fragile ceasefire between Israel and Hamas to become permanent. Secretary General Antonio Guterres says the war on Gaza has brought immense suffering, displacement and destruction to Palestinians in the enclave. 74,000 Palestinians have been killed by the Israeli military since the October 7 attacks. The plea comes as Israel marks 3 years since Palestinian militant group Hamas attacked the country, killing over 1,200 people and taking 251 people hostage. Vigils have been held in Israel and across the globe today, including on Sydney's Bondi Beach early this morning. Two of Hollywood's biggest studios have officially merged, housing some of the biggest franchises under one roof. Paramount has officially completed its mega merger with Warner Brothers Discovery and will now be known as Skydance. Skydance has hit the stock market today, 2 weeks after an antitrust case launched by 12 US states against Paramount was settled. The move brings iconic series including Harry Potter, Lord of the Rings, Star Trek and SpongeBob SquarePants all under one roof. But critics of the merger say it'll slash jobs in the film and television industry and lead to less films being produced every year. And in sport and in tennis, a thrilling final between Alex de Minaur and Novak Djokovic has been cut short, with de Minaur pulling out injured. Djokovic was leading the match when the Australian number one walked to the net, shook his hand and announced he couldn't carry on. The Serbian won the match 7-6, 7-3, 0-1. Djokovic says it doesn't feel right to celebrate the win.
2: You know, I want to celebrate because I think I've played, you know, one of the best weeks in the last couple of years. At the same time, you know, he retired the match at the beginning of the second, so it doesn't kind of feel right and respectful to jump around, you know, and be joyful.
0: Now to weather, a shower or two in Mugajin, Brisbane with a top of 28, 19 with a possible shower on Gadigal Country, Sydney, while it's 18 and mostly sunny on Ngunnawal and Ngambri Country, Canberra, 17 and partly cloudy in Naarm, Melbourne, and cloudy in Nipaluna, Hobart with a max of 16, a top of 23 and sunny in Tandenya, Adelaide, partly cloudy and 23 degrees in Borlu, Perth, and partly cloudy in Garamilla, Darwin with a top of 33 degrees. And that's been the latest from NIRS News.
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0: You're listening to All the Best from FBI Radio 94.5, proudly supported by the Art Gallery of New South Wales. I'm Gabriella Acaria. Change is inevitable. There is some change that we can't do anything about, some change that we can, and some change that feels so big that for some, it's hard to see where they fit within it. For this episode, we feature our second fellow from the Jesse Cox Audio Fellowship for 2026, Tessa Kempisi. We listen to people dealing with the idea of a changing environment. From Tubalungana to Gadigal, I want to start by acknowledging that I'm recording from stolen land, and I pay my respects to elders past and present. I also recognise that the area where FBI Radio is situated, Redfern, has long been a place of storytelling, strength, resistance, and resilience for First Nations communities. If you are wondering what the Jesse Cox Audio Fellowship is, or as we affectionately call it, JCAF, more than 15 years ago, Jesse Cox co-developed an incredible audio narrative program on FBI Radio called All the Best. So JCAF, in honour of Jesse, allows four lucky audio makers to work on something that they're passionate about. And this is done with the support of workshops, mentors, and really just having the time and space to make something beautiful. Tessa's story examines a change with a capital C.
1: I think the story is about how different kinds of people interpret and integrate their experience of change in a landscape that they love and know well. And I think that landscapes are more than just physical places. I think they exist in the collective imaginary made up of all the different stories and memories that many, many people hold of a place.
0: Here is a view from a mountain in motion by Tessa Kempisi.
2: This story is about a place which is widely known as Mount Buffalo, but for far longer it has gone by the name of Tubalungana. It is a shared site of ceremony and gathering for many First Nations peoples, including the Mgullumbidge, Tungurung, Dudurowa, Wayweru, and many others, and I pay my respect to elders past and present and acknowledge that sovereignty has never been ceded.
3: Well, I look at the mountain here every day and you see the gorge and the rock face, and that's Mount Buffalo. There is just a sheer drop on the sheer rock. It's there, it never changes.
4: There's a rock.
5: This is like its own granite lump that started off quite tall and then eroded away, and you get those granite boulders exposing themselves.
6: You have a real sense of deep time because of all the exposed ancient granite just sits in these enormous slabs. You look at them and think, yeah, you've seen everything that happened here.
7: The stars are so incredibly bright, and there's so many of them. You can see a long, long, long way into the distance from a lot of places on Mount Buffalo, so you just have this incredibly transcendent sense of space. And all of those qualities about it are just not ever going away.
6: Do you ever, like, close your eyes and, like, imagine what it would be like?
5: All the time, yeah. I try and picture it when I'm looking at all the pollen grains on a microscope slide. As the pollen grains change, how does the picture in your mind of that landscape change?
8: So, yeah, this is our lab where the magic happens, I guess.
5: My name's Anthony Romano. I'm a PhD student at the University of Melbourne.
8: These ones are pollen and charcoal samples.
5: I essentially take cylinders of mud from wet places, in a similar way to how people take ice cores from Antarctica or from the ocean. I slice that core, thinking of it like chapters in a storybook. Each slice is a different chapter of time.
8: The fridge behind you that's making this noise now is the mud that we're working on at the moment, and the buffalo's there.
6: This is your baby.
8: Yeah, my baby.
5: Pollen and charcoal and all these other particulates are flying in the air all the time, sort of settle on the surface, and then over time that sort of gets buried down. So sometimes you might have more tree pollen and sometimes you might have more grass pollen. Over really long time periods, it's sometimes overridden by climate, but when you add people into the equation, things change, especially at Buffalo. So the story that's unfolding through the Mount Buffalo core, I wasn't expecting it, but the base dates to around 15,000 years ago. So we have a record that encapsulates the end of the last ice age and the beginning of the warm period that we're in now in the last 11 or so thousand years. As temperature warms up, you get warmer, moister conditions that favour bigger tree growth. But in the Buffalo record, it seems people are creating a stable fire regime and grass retains its dominance. There's sort of arguments that people abandoned alpine areas at certain stages and only went there at certain time periods. But there's an argument with the data that we're developing together with Tangerang that people would be interacting with that buffalo landscape the entire time, even during cold periods. It's only in the switch when buffalo had invasion and colonization that things become really chaotic.
2: Do you ever... Well, no, actually. Do you know any snow gums personally?
6: Yes, I know many snow gums personally. Some of them up here on Mount Buffalo, including this amazing one on the walk down to the gorge that has completely hollowed itself out and is clinging to the edge of this enormous granite rock. And I don't understand how they still stay fully alive when you can stand up inside them as though they've been cored out like an apple. But my name's Anna. I am a campaigner at Friends of the Earth and lifelong lover of snow gums and the Australian Alps. I don't know. How do you get to know a snow gum? How do you get to know a person? You keep showing up and spending time with them in all their seasons and different moods. Because in winter, when they're moist, the reds are reddest and they take on those just beautiful glowing kind of ribbons. But also when the snow hits the leaves, freezes and then melts a tiny bit and then refreezes, they look like chandeliers and they make a tinkling kind of sound. Through winter, a lot of birds survive by picking insects and spiders and things out from under the bark of snow gums. One of the amazing things about Australian winter in the mountains is the bird song, and that wouldn't be there if it wasn't for the snow gums.

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1: Silence. 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Food that's light, fluffy, no scratching sound on the ice. Everywhere you go, it's just like a dream, just whoom. My name is Keith Bretard, male, 67. I don't know what I do. I'm an itinerant worker, cooking, driving. I've been a lift operator. Some have worked at the mountain, and some of that makes ends meet while they're still trying to pursue the craft of skiing. Buffalo was fairly attractive because it's considered a beginner's mountain. And look at the access, you know. Half an hour and you're up the mountain. I thought it was all a bit of a factoid, but it's true. There was 1,000 cars on the odd weekend, 38 buses looking for a car park and to set up their barbecue for all the skiers that came up here. Yeah, back then you were saturated with snow, I felt. You were immersed in the snow, and the snow was right down to 1,400 metres. Now it seems like a piddly little bit on the top. It's like going to the surf, and the girlfriend used to say, "What are you looking for waves for? There's waves there." Yeah, I want ones with big green walls on them.
2: No, Louie, get down.
3: Cup to you.
4: I would love a cuppa.
3: I'll sit over there. You can sit there, wherever you like.
2: You want milk, Doc? Milk? I'll shake a bit.
3: Yep.
2: Okay. Yeah, sugar if you need it.
3: You're not a greenie, are you?
2: Are you?
3: I'm officially named Guido Luigi Del Bosco. That's my official title. But in my day, people didn't know how to say Guido. So when I was confirmed, I took the name of John, and that stuck with me. I'm known around as John. I left school 10, 12, something like that, yeah. But I didn't play football or any of those sort of things because when you're milking cows, you had 3:30 and you had to come home and milk the cows. We did that for 20-odd years, my brother and myself. Well, I was talking to Barney Andreessen. He just lived across the river here, just over in a little old house there. He said about ice skating. He was a Norwegian and he was born in Norway, and he would have been born with his skates on his feet when he was born. "I'll have you on your feet in 5 minutes," he said. "Oh, yeah, all right, Barney." So we used to go about 7 o'clock at night, pick the kids up, a few kids around the town. The little lolly shop was across the road here. Everybody chocked up with lollies and things. And they had 3 kerosene lamps, you know. Do you know what the kerosene lamps are? "Oh, I'll show you in the shed, Mummy. I'll show you in the shed what they're like." Mind you, don't trip over. They're the ones. See, that one there, we used to get 3 of those. And they used to light. You'd pump them up and they'd make a real, real brilliant, brilliant light. Bright, like just like electric light.
5: "I thrill to your caress when we kiss by Lake Titani in the moonlight."
3: You need snow to come right down to your Robin Crook Falls, and then 5 or 6 good solid frost, then you get good thick ice. We'd walk in 200-300 metres from the road into this shady spot where the ice never used to get the sun. It was always solid. And so we'd go in there and put our gear on the bank and put our boots on and start skating. Some nights was moonlight. Some nights was pretty dark and you couldn't see anything. It was dark. Oh, yeah, the stars, yeah, they'd be there, yeah, for sure. Yeah, it was good. But Barney was skating away and plonk, and he'd go R over Z. And then he'd get down on his horses and he'd go 1, 2, 3, and he'd do a backflip and land on his feet. We would hope we'd fall over more often. just to watch that, because it was a
5: memory.
3: And then it started to get thinner and thinner and less snow, and a few years it disappeared. It's been higher and higher, and just petered out. It'd never happen again unless the things change in the world with the ozone and all the rest of it. It's a damn shame, but anyway.
6: I think when I started climbing,
4: at least in Australia at that point in time, I would have been in the minority of women on the rock. It was something that, like, no one else in my immediate family would have ever considered doing. They just thought I was insane. So my name is Jackie Durant. I'm a historian by trade, and I used to go rock climbing at Mount Buffalo in the late 90s and early 2000s. A lot of the climbs, particularly around the gorge, they're just incredibly exposed climbs. You're 300 metres off the deck when you abseil into the gorge. You're so focused on not looking down, and really you're not thinking very much about the majesty of the landscape at all. But there is something about that sense of being totally immersed in what you're doing, and that gets matched at the end of the climb by the transcendence of the landscape itself. And you really do feel you're part of something much bigger. You know, you trust the rope, but you can't help but think, if I fall, I'm gone. This is it for me. And then you've got Mount Buffalo, which is so incredibly ancient. And it really does throw into contrast how tiny and insignificant your own life is. The big wall climb on the gorge, the Mount Buffalo climb, is called Ozymandias. And that's a poem, a romantic poem written by Percy Shelley. It's referring to a monument that's in the desert, and it's been built by this great king, Ozymandias, who now is just long dead, and his monument has decayed into nothing. I think that this is like Shelley's ode to the foolishness of men to think that they can outcompete the depths of time, and that everything is worn away in the end.
6: Need a hand?
1: No, all right. Yeah, there's spots up here, like where the climbers go, that they used to just chuck the garbage over the side into the abyss.
7: The first memory I ever have of anything is when I was 2.5, and my parents booked us a little holiday up at Mount Buffalo Chalet in, I think, winter of 2000. I don't know, like, it's only a few flashes of memory. I don't remember the other people, just nothing above the knee. But I remember, like, that beautiful way that old wooden houses smell, like aged, polished wood, and like sitting under the chairlift clad in a big puffy snowsuit. You can barely move your arms. And snow as far as the eye could see. My dad bought a carton of apple juice and poured it on a ball of snow, and we ate it sitting beneath the chairlift. So I remember crunching on very sweet dripping snow.
1: I reckon up there, around there. I ended up out in what they call Siberia at the back, at one stage. Everybody knows it as Siberia, and it was so cold and miserable. I did 4 years working at the chalet here, yes. 2000 to 04. Hired the kitchen hand, basically, and worked, and the guests to cater for, yeah. And maybe 25 staff or something. Or make sure that they were fed, because they lived here 7 days a week. You know, croissants, stuff with stuff, and curried sausages. There's the rooms, there you go. Oh look, it's all dusty now.
8: Mount Buffalo is Victoria's oldest ski resort, but boasts a picturesque chalet that's completely modern inside.
7: Oh my god.
1: Have you not peeked in the windows before?
7: But look,